Yeah, just so cool. That was Jim Pagano and Richard Salslow with Surf's Up, a super chilled way to open what will be a super chilled show. Hey there, you're David, listening to the chilled vibes of Crescent Swells on Radio Northern Beaches, 88.7 and 90.3 FM, streaming everywhere today on rnb.org.au and catch up on Mixcloud.

In that rather cool trio, we heard from Byron's Teoski, who had us all floating, and then Leisure went slipping away on the island reggae wind, and Brinson Swan warmed things up for us as we rode on his rhythms and circled the sun.

Hey, you're with David, riding in on the winter waves of Crescent Swells. 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It's like saltwater therapy for your ears.

tune that old car radio and hang on to your hockey straps because we are off on a Crescent Swells road trip. Jump on in, Crescent Swellers, and buckle up. We are road tripping today with Bob Evans as he takes us on a trip to celebrate his Suburban Songbook, the 20th anniversary tour. Here is the classic road tripping tune, Don't You Think It's Time?

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It's like saltwater therapy for

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From their 2007 Everybody album, this is The Intoxicating Transparent. Enjoy your sea and cake.

0: As you may have guessed, Crescent Swellers, I have a new fave. Yeah, it's Eventide. And today, they're taking a rain check for us, my friends.
1: Look. Why you talking in code? No reason. Why you got me on hold? I'm beeping. I knew something was ignited.

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0: Hello and welcome to the Musical Chairs Chat Show. I'm your host, Ellie. Today's guest is bringing something completely unexpected to the table, a band that challenges assumptions from the very first note. Despite the name, Trio of Misfortune is actually a powerhouse eight-piece, delivering funky rock originals packed with groove, satire and storytelling. Led by songwriter and frontman Mike Woods, the band blends influences from art rock icons through to quirky new wave, all tied together with punchy horns, rich backing vocals and a whole lot of personality. They've been recently in the studio working on a brand new track, a heartfelt tribute to one of Australia's most iconic bands, and it's shaping up to be something pretty special. Mike, welcome to the show.
1: Thank you. Thank you very much, Ellie. Thanks for having me.
0: Mike, first things first, Trio of Misfortune.
1: Yes.
0: Not a trio, no. Not misfortunate.
1: And that's right.
0: Where did the name come from and what were you hoping people would think when they first hear it?
1: Yes, it is a little bit confusing, grant that, but funnily enough, I discovered it way, way back when I was at uni. It was in a marketing textbook describing sort of three things that I can't remember. And then that phrase was used to describe three things. I thought that's just a really interesting combination of words. And, you know, people say good things happen in threes or bad things happen in threes. So it really is just take from it what you will. But all along the way, I've been recording music since I was in my teens. So I've used it as a name for myself. So it really has been for one. But now it stands for eight. So it
0: That's
1: really is
0: right.
1: Just pick a number.
0: Yeah, the band is an eight-piece with huge layered sound. How did this project evolve into something so big and dynamic?
1: Well, I started writing some music about 2.5 years ago that as certain songs developed, they required more in the arrangement. And I found myself writing on a bass guitar with a drum looper, so I could loop ideas and set it against rhythm, which really opened up a more driven, funkier, lighter approach, but driven by bass and drums. And I'm naturally a drummer and a guitarist, so bass was not my natural instrument, but it prevented me from making things too busy, which just opened the songs up. And then it's like, great, I've got all this, but because they were funkier rhythms, they're actually in some cases beyond my ability to play them properly. So I hooked up with a good friend who's the drummer in the band now, Bruce, and he worked with me building the tracks up, and it kind of naturally flowed from there that the tracks needed a horn section because they were funkier and very different to what I'd written before. And by that stage I was quite used to just working by myself at home and needed to find some musicians that I could work with. Linked just through various connections I had through my son's music teachers and people I knew. I got the horn parts arranged and found some players, most notable of which was Tom F. Genikos, who, of all things, I used to play cricket against. That was our only connection. But he was good enough to put his services forward in the studio. And then the son of the guy that did the arrangements that we knew through school and family connections joined the sessions. And before we know it, we had what was really a very strong horn section to do the recordings. And some of those guys then rolled on to do the launch gig early last year. And then from there, just I've made more connections because I've got far more involved with live music and going to gigs and meeting people. And so the band that is the band today is a combination of people I've known, people I've seen in other bands and just approached and grabbed them to play with me. And I'm pleased that at least for 2026, the eight-piece band has settled on who it is now.
0: Yeah, you've got members ranging in age from 18 to 65, and that's pretty rare. How does that diversity shape the band's sound and energy?
1: Yeah, great question. And it's interesting, you know, people, when you think of diversity, people would probably not necessarily think about age diversity within a band. They might think about other things, but I mean, it's equally valid in terms of what skills they bring, and you're absolutely right to ask the question. So the youngest member of the band is my son, who's just turned 18 this year, and it's been one of the great joys of my life to be able to make music with him and have him in the band.
0: And what's his name?
1: Sam Woods. Right. And Sam's been, funnily enough, he's always offered me really good feedback and advice as I've developed songs over the years and as he's matured as a musician. And he graduated from high school. He's now at uni, but he's whilst he sort of let go a lot of the music that he did in high school at Newtown Performing Arts, his connection to music is sort of through being in the band, and that's great for both of us. And then I guess the oldest guy in the band was Sam's old drum teacher, Bruce, who I referred to earlier. And Bruce teaches at a local school here in Leichhardt, numerous schools and music schools. And he's also in other bands, most notably Chris Turner's blues band. And Chris is sort of connected to the old Rose Tattoo crowd, so he's very well established. And, you know, Bruce has been many, many years playing in different bands in Australia and New Zealand. So the experience that he brings to the group is phenomenal. So the depth of his experience playing and teaching, and so he's just a very steady hand.
0: Most valuable player.
1: Soundboard. Well, he's a great soundboard for me because I have trusted his judgment over the years with arrangements and helping me to build up songs, but I've now recruited him into the band, which is great.
0: Your music blends funk, rock, satire and storytelling.
1: Yes.
0: When you're writing, what usually comes first, the groove, the concept or the punchline?
1: The music's coming first of late because I suppose it's what I spend the most time just ideating on, you know, sitting at home, doodling away with loops or ideas. And separately, I keep like a little, what you might have referred to in the old days as a little black book. These days, it's just a note app in the phone. Things that pop into your head or things you hear or things that people say that just appeal. And I just capture all these things. And sometimes, somehow, it all clicks together. And a phrase that someone has said will connect with a musical idea, and then that phrase might be a chorus or the first line of a first verse or, you know, a bridge, and you can build it out from there. So it starts with music typically. The sort of music I've been writing of late is because it's more bass and rhythm-led, it's leaner, it's funkier, so that gives it the funky edge. But my interest as a musician and listener of music has always been in equally as at home in jazz and classical as it is in classic rock and prog rock and all points in between. And some of this stuff will permeate through because at the end of the day, I'm in my early 50s and I've been listening to music since I was a young kid and playing drums since I was 5 years old. So it's all in there and it just finds its home in these ideas that come through every now and then.
0: Let's talk about the horn section and backing vocals.
1: Yeah.
0: How important are those elements that, in creating that full signature sound?
1: Yeah, really important. I guess I used to have a version of this band about 12, 13 years ago, and it was just two guitars, bass and drums. So just a fairly straightforward rock band. But as my writing's developed and what I hear is different in the arrangements, that's where the horn section comes in, because my singing voice is not especially melodic. It's a little bit, it's low register and it's more like sort of, you know, the way Frank Zappa sings or
0: that kind of spoken word quality.
1: Yeah, speaking. Mm. You know, I don't shout lyrics, I don't rap, but I sort of sing speak and sort of explain and exclaim things as I go, and that's where the singing energy comes from. But that needs to be countered by something that is melodic. That's where writing for horns comes into it, because it punctuates the music with melody, it carries the riffs, enables me as a guitarist to focus on playing rhythm guitar, which is a lot easier to do when I'm singing. I can't play lead guitar and sing at the same time. So it allows me to focus on the funkier rhythm parts. The horns carry the head, the horns carry the main melody ideas, all the punctuation. And then my singing voice needs a better singing voice to accompany it, and hence the female singing voice from Kath live or Candy on the record or both. Yeah, so that's, I think that creates the much fuller picture with, I guess, me as the songwriter and what I can do as a musician, starting from the, I guess, what you might say are certain limitations, and then hearing what I want in the music, I need to bring those elements in.
0: You've just finished recording a brand new track, Hurling It From the Stage in Lumps.
1: Yes.
0: How does it feel being back in the studio with this band right now?
1: Brilliant. You know, I mean, I've been a sort of a lone ranger in the studio since I was in high school. You know, started off working with a reel-to-reel four-track and moved through to sort of other multi-tracks. And I've always done things just myself, and I get the odd person in to help me out with bits and pieces. And it certainly was the case with the Mediocre Crap album that I put out last year, and that then was the basis to put the band together. But the band came after the record. But this time around, the band is with me. We're recording this album as a band. And some of these songs have been tested on the stage before. So Hurling It From the Stage in Lumps is a great example, because even though the ideas for this song were created at the same time as some of the stuff for the album 2 years ago. At that time, I didn't know how to proceed with it. I sort of did about 80% of it and then parked it. But how to proceed with it became clear to me over the sort of the Christmas break when I gave this stuff a bit more time, brought it into the band room, showed it to the guys. We figured out how to play it. We now do it on stage. It's a strong song.
0: I hear it's a tribute to an iconic Australian band. 100%. Can you tell us about your personal connection to them and why you wanted to write this piece?
1: That's what the song is about. It really is about my personal connection to the band, going all the way back to when I was in high school and I first heard the Power of the Passion drum solo on the radio in about 1986 or 87.
0: So we're obviously talking about the iconic band Midnight Oil.
1: Yes, we're talking Midnight Oil, that's right. And, you know, the first time I went to see them in concert when I just finished high school, they were touring Australia on the Blue Sky Mining Tour in 1990. And then so many things that have intersected with the band, and their music has been such an important part of my life. And then they broke up in 2022. And then in 2023 or 24, I can't recall, Jim Magini put out his autobiography. And I got to meet Jim at his book launch, which he held at the Marrickville Library, and had a very quick conversation with him. But I was able to tell him how important his book was to me and the music of the band and everything. I said, I'm going to write a song about this. And he said, oh, that'd be lovely. And I have done that. And the name of the song is out of the book. It's a phrase that Jim used to describe what it's like to be on stage, being a member of Midnight Oil. He said this. He's described it as like hurling it from the stage in lumps. I thought that is just such a...
0: That's perfect.
1: It's so unique to him. Yeah. Only he would think about that, but it so describes it so perfectly. He gave me permission to use the phrase in the title of the song. And so after I finished reading his book, I just wrote all of these examples of where their songs are connected to memories and going to gigs are connected to memories and all the things that have happened between the junction of my life and this band. And it was a very, very long list. It would have been a ridiculously long song had I just done it. So I had to trim it, got it down to a couple of really tight verses, starting with, you know, sitting in the car playing Hercules at volume because my dad wouldn't let me play it in the house. And I'd lock the car up and put the tape in and just blast my head off with Hercules all the way through to the last gig at the Horden in 2022. And then the song concludes with a 90-second full history of the Oils, like from the first album in 78 and now the tragic passing of Rob Hurst earlier this year. We cover that off, and that's how we could close the song. So it's my experience with the band, how it's impacted me personally, and then the history of the band and how they've come to impact everyone. That's what the song's about.
0: Now, you've got a run of live shows coming up, including your single launch of Hurling It From the Stage. What makes your live performances such a key part of the Trio of Misfortune experience?
1: I think we're a little bit unique. I've been to see a lot of bands in the last couple of years because I've personally set myself a target of going to 100 gigs a year, which I did last year and I'm on track to this year. So I've seen a lot more bands, been a lot more venues, met a lot of musicians, everybody else. Our band is quite unique. A, it's an 8-piece, which is a blessing and a curse because it actually eliminates a lot of venues that we can't get on the stage because it's not big enough. And Buccaneers is a great venue for us because the stage is, we can get on there. The horns are different. My son Sam plays electronic mallets. So think about an electronic xylophone. That's a very different sound. And the songs are all storytelling songs. So we don't sort of get into love loss and grievances and all that kind of stuff, but instead the songs have very quirky topics and a little bit of humour and satire and all of that. So I think when you roll all that up, plus the age diversity that you spoke to at the top, I think that makes this band quite unique. A little bit hard to explain to people, and that's probably why booking agents sort of don't quite latch onto it, which I can understand. But I think those that have come to see the band go, that is something different, and there's some really interesting music in there. And if we can get that sort of impact into people that come for the shows, then I'm a happy band leader.
0: So looking ahead, what's the bigger vision for Trio of Misfortune over the next year or so?
1: We've got some shows to do this year and an album to do. So we've recorded two songs. The title of one of them I probably can't say on air, and the second song is Hurling From the Stage in Lumps. That's two of the 8 songs we want to record. Some of the others are already in the live set and we're playing those and we'll continue to play those in. We've got studio dates booked in July and in August. So hopefully September time, the next album will be finished. And the title of the album is Your Name Is Not Accurate. which you've alluded to at the top of this interview, and I'm pulling the threads here, and that is a verbatim quote from Booking Agent.
0: Love it.
1: Your name is not accurate. So that'll be the name of the album. Thanks to that Booking Agent for that inspiration. The shows, we've got the two shows in July, the North Side launch of the single at Bucketty's. We've got a South Side launch of the single at the Lady Hampshire Hotel on the 25th of July. We're playing at the Lansdowne Hotel, which is a pretty iconic venue on Broadway. We've got a gig there in September, and you know, hopefully a few more things to close the year out. But definitely the focus will be releasing the album late this year, early next year.
0: Oh, thank you, Mike. It's been wonderful having a chat with you today, all about the Trio of Misfortune and everything that's going on there.
1: Thank you very much for the time. Much appreciated. Thank you for your support of independent music, you know, Sydney-based songwriters and performers. We're very grateful for everything that we get from community radio. I used to do a community radio myself back in the day. I was an on-air presenter of shows, so it's great to go full circle and now be on the other side of the mic. And hopefully people on the North Shore and the Northern Beaches, for whom the Oils are a big part of the musical story, find something in this song and can come along to Bucketty's on the 11th of July at 3 o'clock to hear us go about our thing and hear this song.
0: Thanks again, Mike.
1: Thank you very much.
0: That was Mike Woods from Trio of Misfortune, a band that truly lives up to doing things differently. Keep an eye out for their upcoming single, Hurling It From the Stage in Lumps, and if you get the chance to catch them live at Bucketty's in Brookvale on the 11th of July at 3 p.m, don't miss it. It sounds like an experience in itself. You've been listening to the Musical Chairs Chat Show. I'm Ellie, and thanks for tuning in, and stay tuned for more great music and chat.

Martin, Jim and Bear. Shitstorms came. The punk energy of head injuries. Bear left the Giffo joint. Bird noises with a north swell round the Byron Pass. Glyn Johns did Place Without a Postcard. 10-1 did the business with big singles. Pete went political. Red Sails is a mid-80s masterpiece. Species was first Oz number one single. Sorry, Molly. Reconciliation called into the desert. The dead hard black fella, white fella and Diesel. Beds goes global. Bones joins, world tours. Blue sky mining was big picture. Earth, sun and moon had sweet grooves, but the band was knackered. Breathe overlooked for its sweet tenderness. But in 96, Pauline got in and they fired up a redneck wonderland.

I got you. That was a track called Cruel Game by local Northern Beaches singer-songwriter James Keith. 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This is Ellie on the Musical Chairs Chat Show. And coming up next, we have our weekly movie review with Mark at the Movies.

Good afternoon, Ellie, and it's great to be back on Musical Chairs with another episode of Mark at the Movies. Two new releases to review this week. Given it's the school holidays, I hope I can provide some insight to your listeners of what is worth seeing and what is not. That's certainly the case with my reviews today. First up is the latest Star Wars installment called The Mandalorian and Grogu. This is an M-rated movie, but I'm not sure why it's rated that because it's suitable for all ages. I love all the Star Wars movies and was keen to give this one a go. It's quite long at 2.5 hours, but for me at least the time went quickly. The film was directed by Jon Favreau, who also did some Iron Man movies, so he knows a few things about big budget spectaculars. And the budget for this movie certainly was big at $165 million. So far it's earned $363 million at the box office. It stars Pedro Pascal as the Mandalorian, though his face is obscured by his helmet for most of the movie. Sigourney Weaver also pops up in a cameo role, which is nice. In this movie, which is set following the fall of the Galactic Empire, the Mandalorian and his apprentice Grogu are enlisted by the New Republic to rescue Rota the Hutt. Now, he's the son of Jabba the Hutt, in exchange for information on the target. The story continues from the TV series, but I did not miss anything by not having seen the TV series. This is a standalone film in its own right. This is an entertaining adventure with impressive action, spectacular visual effects, and plenty of heart. If you enjoyed the other films in the series, you will enjoy this. It captures the charm, humour, and action made the series popular. Look, it doesn't reach the emotional heights or have your favourite characters from the very best Star Wars films, but this is a solid 3 stars from me. Well worth seeing. Next up is the horror movie Leviticus, which has just been released nationally. This movie is rated MA for a mature audience, and rightly so. The director is Adrian Chinchilla and stars people I've never heard of. Budget was $3.5 million, and it's taken $7 million at the box office so far. I wanted so much to like this movie as it's Australian and I'm a proud supporter of Aussie movies. The movie follows 2 teenagers who become tormented by a violent supernatural entity summoned by their religious community that takes the form of the person they desire most, which in this case happens to be each other. This is a supernatural horror film that blends emotional coming-of-age drama with psychological terror. Unfortunately, there are no jump scares. Rather, horror is used as a metaphor for repossession, shame, and the damage caused by intolerance. The acting's okay, with the lead actors having chemistry, but I did not seem to find it very suspenseful at all. The pacing was slow, and the ending left many questions unanswered. In fact, it was a relief that this is only 88 minutes long. Give this one a miss. 1.5 stars from me. That's all for this week. 2 films of only which Star Wars is worth your time. I look forward to bringing you a fresh round of reviews next week. Bye for now.

Just having a little bit of a dance here in the studio. Love myself a bit of Fleetwood Mac, and that was their track Gypsy. Time to look up. The planets are shifting, the moon is moving, and the stars have something to say. From love and ambition to fresh starts and fiery energy, we've got your cosmic snapshot for the week ahead. Let's see what's written in the stars. Aries, a burst of motivation helps you tackle unfinished tasks. Focus your energy wisely and avoid taking on too much at once. Taurus, patience brings rewards. A situation that seems stalled begins moving forward, particularly in work and finances. Gemini, your social calendar may fill quickly. New connections and conversations could lead to exciting opportunities. Cancer, take pride in your achievements. 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Leo, adventure and spontaneity are highlighted. 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

welcome to my program, Golden Years with Craig, 88.7, 90.3, Radio Northern Beaches, the voice of the Northern Beaches of New South Wales. And what an exciting time this week. I'm celebrating the birth of a wonderful, wonderful little child, Savannah. She's the younger sister of Sienna, and the connections are my good friend Phil Gibbs and his dear wife Catherine, and this is their daughter Amy, who's had this beautiful child. And so I thought I would play music that this family, this extended family, really love. And the first song that they've chosen is Stand By Me, Florence and the Machine, dedicated to dear departed Phil, a wonderful, wonderful man. This song was played at Rebecca's wedding before she walked down the aisle. So here we go, Stand By Me.

Just to bring you up to speed with this family, we've got two beautiful daughters, to Catherine and poor departed Phil, who left us 3 years ago. And the first song we just heard, Stand By Me by Florence and the Machine, was for Rebecca's wedding. And this next track is Hold by Vera Blue. And this was played when Amy, who just had this beautiful child, walked down the aisle with her dear dad. So let's listen to Hold.

What a feast of music I have for you, care of this beautiful family and their new child. I'm really loving this music. And the next one is A Little Ray of Sunshine by Glenn Chorick and Brian Cadd. And apparently, Phil, he wanted to be called Pappy when he was a grandfather, would sing this song to young Amy and Rebecca when they were little. So let's listen to Little Ray of Sunshine.

Well, of course, the little ray of sunshine is Savannah, who arrived on Monday last. And she's the younger sister to Sienna, who's now two. And Papi up in heaven would be singing that song right now. So let's go to the next music choice, which is wonderful. And it's Here Comes the Sun by the Beatles.

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We lost dear Phil 3 years ago, and as he passed, they were playing this beautiful song by the Beatles, Let It Be.

Well, what a great song that is. And this next song is the first song that Kathy and Phil ever danced to, A Whiter Shade of Pale.

You've just joined the program. It's Craig Brown, Golden News with Craig, 88.7, 90.3. Radio Northern Beaches, the voice of the Northern Beaches of Sydney, Australia. I'm doing a special music program dedicated to the arrival of Savannah. Wow, beautiful little child that's just been born. And up in heaven, Pappy is smiling down. This next song is an absolute beauty, Horses by Darryl Braithwaite.

Well, I understand that that was a firm favorite on the trips, the car trips to Byron. And the next song we're going to go with is Weak Becomes Heroes.

0: turn left up the street. Nothing but grey concrete and dead beats. Grab something to eat, Mackie D's or KFC. Only one choice in the city. Dumb voice in my pity, now let's get to the nitty gritty. Tune reminds me of my first E. Plight unique, still 16 and feeling horny. Point to the sky, feel free. See a people all equal, smiles in front and behind me. Swim in the deep blue sea, cornfields sway lazily. All smiles, all easy. Where you're from, what's your honor, what's your story? Mesmerizing tones, rising pianos, this is my zone, so stop cloning. Pick paper, scissors or stone. Cause me and you are the same. Known you all my life, I don't know your name. The name's European Bob, sorted. Anyway, have a dance now, see you later. Pleased to meet you, likewise, a pleasure.
1: We were just hanging in my hair on home. We went on and on.
0: You all smile, you all sing.
1: We become heroes and the stars align.
0: You all sing, sing.
1: We were just hanging in my hair on home. We went on and on.
0: You all smile, you all sing.
1: We become heroes and the stars align.
0: You all sing, sing. Night slowly fades and goes slow motion. All the commotion becomes floating emotions. Same piano loops over. Arms wave, eyes roll back and jaws fall open. See in soft focus. Chatting to this bloke in the toilets. Dizzy new heights, blinded by the lights. These people are for life. It's all back to his place at the end of the night. Yo, they could settle wars with this. If only they will. Imagine the world's leaders on pills. Then imagine the morning after. Wars causing disaster. Don't talk to me, I don't know ya. But this ain't tomorrow, and for now I still love ya. Hours fly over. Sail round, diamonds and pearls. Never seen so many fit girls. Discover new worlds. Look at my watch, can't focus. Last 2 hours I lost. Every move fills me with lust. All the life's problems I just shake off. Hell, mad little events happen. Things map out and a few blue maddens are like the toilets. Big beefy bounces out to reveal us. Geezers on ease and first timers. Kids on whiz, darlings on Charlie. All come together for this party. All races, many faces. From places you never heard of. Where you're from, what's your name and what you want. Sing to the words, vex to the fat ones. The tribal drums. The sun's rising. We all smile. 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
0: 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Memories smoulder, winter's colder. But that same piano loops over and over and over. The road shines and the rain washes away. 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
1: We were just standing right here at home. 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
0: You all smile, you all sing.
1: We become heroes in the stars align.
0: You all sing, you all sing, sing. Out of respect for Johnny Walker, Paul Oakenfold, Nicky Holloway, Danny Rampling, and all the people who gave us these times. And to the government, I stick my middle finger up with regards to the criminal justice bill. For all the heroes I met along the way. You all sing, you all sing, sing.
1: We become heroes in the stars align.
0: You all sing, you all sing, sing.
1: We were just standing right here at home. We went on and on.
0: You all smile, you all sing.
1: We become heroes in the stars align.
0: You all sing, you all sing.

Well, that was The Streets, aka Mike Skinner, and apparently Phil used to sing it with Amy on their way to school. So, next we've got U2 and One.

Well, I hope you've enjoyed this hour of music. I certainly have. We're going to take you out with Wild Horses, Rolling Stones, and this is one of Phil Gibbs' absolute favourites. See you at the same time next week. Craig Brown, Golden Years with Craig, 88.7 and 90.3, Radio Northern Beaches, the voice of the Northern Beaches of Sydney, Australia.

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4: 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I'm Michael Lester, and our program is Community Voices. Australia's system of private health insurance is a very heavily publicly subsidised scheme of insurance for health that's been running for at least 25 years now, but it seems to have staggered from one crisis to another, and in recent times it's variously described as painfully bad, as not working, in some language as a dud and as a con. People are not wanting to sign up for it, despite the fact that they're in many ways being forced and encouraged and incentivized to do so. The premiums rise forever. The coverage of what they can get under private health insurance is falling. The hospital system, as a result, is also struggling. It's a failing system, I think it'd be have to said, and still currently, even as of we speak today, in a state of crisis, not least from the point of view of the private sector industry itself, which is complaining to government. I'm pleased to welcome to our programme here on Radio Northern Beaches Dr. Greg Jericho, who's the chief economist with the Australia Institute and has spent many years writing about private health insurance in Australia and its condition. Greg is also a journalist, particularly these days with The Guardian, a Walkley award-winning journalist. So thanks very much for joining us here on Radio Northern Beaches, Greg.
5: Great to be here, Michael.
4: Greg, we might just open with how you would characterise the condition or the symptoms of a failing system, which I take it you think it is, at this point.
5: Yeah, I mean, I was just having a look before. I can remember I broke back in 2018, which is getting on a bit now. 2018, I wondered if private health insurance was a con. In 2024, I was calling it, it's a dud. And yeah, I think it is both of those things, because it is something that people overwhelmingly would rather not have and are being forced essentially, or in a sense bribed by the government with both a stick and a carrot, to actually have private health insurance. And in my view, that's a pretty poor way to have a health system that is really trying to privatise something that people overwhelmingly prefer would to be a public service and who view it as a public good. And so as a result, the people were given a choice. The people voted with their feet and left the private health insurance system. And so the government decided back in 1999, 2000, with John Howard introducing lifetime health cover to basically try and give it some life support. And that's pretty much where we are now. It's just this system that doesn't really offer what it says on the box, and people would rather not have it. And yet it is costing us massive billions of dollars each year.
4: Yeah, well, it's said to be a private system, but of course it's completely heavily subsidised.
5: Yeah.
4: I believe the statistics show that the number of people that have been buying private health insurance has fallen precipitately over the last 20, 25 years from, you know, the high 90s to a little over 50%. Are these numbers fairly reflective of people voting with their feet or not?
5: Yeah, I mean, it was never that high in terms of, it was sort of a higher, close to sort of the 90s before, way back basically, when there was no Medibank and under Whitlam and then no Medicare. And the problem was by 1999, because of Medicare, it had dropped down to about 30% of the population had private health insurance. Much of that was older people, which isn't great if you're an insurer because it means you're having to pay out private health insurance. And the one thing insurers don't like doing is actually having to pay insurance. And so that was the problem. It wasn't a scheme that anyone who was young, healthy, saw any need for. And so they didn't take it out. And so the government, with the introduction of lifetime health cover, sort of were trying to get people in their 30s to take it out because they're still relatively young, relatively healthy. So it jumped up from about 25 to 30% of people in their 30s taking out private health insurance, quickly jumped up to around half, but that has now dropped. And so we're looking at people in their early 30s, maybe only about a third of them, a bit over around 35% have it, a bit higher for people in their late 30s. But it really is clear that people have worked out that, okay, you're trying to force us to take it out, but it still isn't a good deal, because the real problem is that what private health insurance is now is not what it used to be. It's not a system that actually insures you. It's almost become a system which offers you the very least amount at the highest price to ensure you don't have to get hit with any penalties in your tax system, or will have to pay higher premiums once you really want to join it in full in your sort of 50s and 60s.
4: Greg, I believe that the basic idea of the private health insurance as a complement, as you say, to the public Medicare system, if you like, was to cover the costs that weren't covered by Medicare. For example, particularly hospital cover, some general treatment, ambulance treatment, and maybe latterly a dental treatment. But the scope of what is now covered if you do pay up for insurance has narrowed greatly, I believe, over time, so that we now have these things called exclusions. These are things you can't insure for. And whereas there were very limited exclusions of what you could or couldn't claim for 20 years ago, now the exclusions are very, very heavy and limit what you can apply for.
5: Yeah, it used to be basically, and this was not just before the lifetime health cover, even sort of after it, most policies didn't have any exclusions. So, you know, if you had private health insurance and you had sort of, you know, a comprehensive one, you know, you weren't just in it for the extras, you know, maybe just covering dental and optometry, but actually had the full health insurance, you were covered for everything pretty much. You know, there wasn't a concern of, oh, I need a hip replacement. Oh, that's covered. Or a knee replacement, that's covered. Or I'm covered, you know, whatever. It was all covered. Now, probably 2/3 of all private health insurance policies have exclusions in them. So it went from basically being about 99% having no exclusions to now being about 66% having exclusions, completely flipped. And that, again, is not an accident. The really big change happened with changes to the Private Health Insurance Act in 2018 that really opened the scope for what would remain, you know, if you took out health insurance and were still able to be covered under lifetime health cover, the sort of the types of policies that would enable you to be covered were changed and allowed a lot more exclusions to come in. And it was a noticeable jump. As soon as that law passed, suddenly exclusions became the name of the game. And because, as I say, the more exclusions there are, the less private health insurance companies have to pay, and they hate paying insurance. So suddenly you would be going in for something and you find out, oh, no, sorry, you're not covered for that. Didn't you read the fine print? Or, you know, suddenly they're offering all these different policies and, you know, I've sort of, you know, you look at them and the number of things which you have to tick, oh, I can not have these or I not have that or I will have this. And often, you know, you'll sort of tick these when you're young and you just keep rolling over and then you're like, oh, am I covered for this or not? You know, and it's kind of a little bit like with home insurance and you suddenly find out, oh, I'm not covered for floods because this was a special type of flood. It never used to be this. Back in the 90s, you just were covered. It was just a thing. And even in the 2000s, but, you know, the Liberal government in 2018 realised that this was not a great thing for private health insurance companies to have to essentially offer policies that covered most things, gave them the ability to change it. The quote was, increase the maximum voluntary excess levels for products providing individuals for an exemption from the Medicare levy surcharge. So suddenly you could offer these things and saying, oh, you can take out this and you won't have to get the Medicare levy surcharge. Don't worry. And it just shows that people were kind of, that's why they were taking out private health insurance for two reasons, to avoid the Medicare levy surcharge and to be covered by lifetime health cover. So they wouldn't have to pay it higher premiums. Yeah, you know, that's become what the health insurance is about, trying to avoid things.
4: While they've been cutting back on what they're covering with these insurance, the premiums that people have been paying have been going up very, very fast indeed. And in fact, by some accounts, and not least these days with cost of living crises, a lot of people are now threatening to pull even further out of the system. What's been the story with the premiums that the private insurers have been providing? They've been growing much, much faster, have they, than inflation and wages or not?
5: Oh, yeah, much, much faster. Yeah, over the entire time since the lifetime health cover has been in place, there were really only 2 years in which private health insurance went up less than wages, and that was 23 and 24, and that was due to the outcome after the pandemic and the lockdowns where we saw wages basically do a bit of a catch-up because there'd been a lot of clamping down on wages during the period when there were the lockdowns and people weren't working. So there was a bit of an abnormal catch-up. But the relative cost of private health insurance now relative to what it was when Howard introduced the lifetime health cover is massively different now. It's, you know, so much more unaffordable. But worse than that, the other thing is it's not just the premiums that you're paying, it's these excesses and co-payments. Because again, this was another big change. Before the lifetime health cover came in, say again, about two-thirds of health insurance policies had no excess or co-payments. So you went in for a whatever, hip replacement, get your tonsils done, whatever. Oh, I've got private health insurance, it's covered. Now, you know, close to 80% of private health insurance policies have excess and co-payments. So, oh, yeah, I've got private health insurance, but I'm still paying out. So you'd be paying, sorry, it's about 88% of private health insurance policies have excess and co-payments. So not only have the premiums been going up, but once you actually need to make use of it for whatever, you know, you say hip replacement surgery because that's a common one. I certainly know my dad has had it. My wife has had a knee replacement surgery. And it wasn't like, oh, this is free. Suddenly we're finding out, oh, we're really paying a lot of money for the anaesthetist and we're paying a lot of money for the actual surgery and then the hospital recover. Let's get her out of that hospital as soon as possible because it is costing us money. You think, hang on. Basically, what it turns out your private health insurance is paying for is to kind of get you access to earlier access to surgeries, but it's not cheaper. Well, yeah, it's you're getting a little bit reduced on the cost of that earlier access, but my goodness, it's not like oh, I've covered by private health insurance, so all is good once it all happens. It's like, no, there's some bills coming your way. And that wasn't the thing. That was did not used to be the thing. It was back in 95, it was closer to 70% or so around. No excess copayment. So you're going in for your knee reconstruction or whatever. Don't worry, you're covered. You've paid your health insurance. Now they've become very much like car insurance where, oh, you've got an excess, you know, and it's almost become that case, as people know with car insurance, that it's almost like, oh, I've had a little ding. Oh, look, it's not even worth my bother claiming it because I'm going to have to, most of it will be, I'll be paying the excess, you know, because I've got a $500 excess or whatever on a thing that'll cost $600 to fix. You know, it's almost, and if I claim, oh, that'll go and my fees will go up and things like that. So
4: yeah, Greg, I mean, so not only is the coverage of stuff that you're paying for considerably narrowed, but you're paying much higher premiums and you're also getting huge and growing out-of-pocket expenses, as you said, because of exclusions and fees. Here on Radio Northern Beaches Community Voices, I'm talking with Greg Jericho, Chief Economist at the Australian Institute, about the state and condition of private health insurance in Australia. This approach to a privatised but heavily publicly subsidised scheme was brought in about 25 years ago under coalition governments. In fact, I believe over the years that Tony Abbott, when he was Prime Minister, when he was looking at some of the issues around how it was or wasn't working, would describe it, private health insurance, as being in the DNA of the Liberal Party. What about the premium rebate? What's the idea of the premium rebate? How does it work?
5: Private health insurance is, as you point out, a bit of a misnomer. It's publicly subsidised health insurance, a little bit like private education. It is not private. It's very much subsidised by... It's a whole system of sticks and carrots for people. And, you know, if you earn a certain amount in your either family or a single, and if you have private health insurance, you're able to get a rebate, which basically, and if you don't have private health insurance, you don't get the rebate, and essentially you're penalised by having to pay the Medicare surcharge. And it's they basically set it up as saying, oh, the private health insurance rebate is a contribution to help you pay with the cost of your health insurance, but it's really sort of limited to making sure that you do take out private health insurance. A government policy having to lift up private insurance, private sector companies in a way that keeps saying, oh, well, this takes pressure off the public health system. But it doesn't really, especially when you think about public health and the real sort of cost there of if you have an actual real problem with your health and it's emergency, it always goes through the public health system. And people know that the public health system is there and they will use it. And so all that the private health insurance system is helping, the private health system in general is helping, is for some very sort of more optional sort of surgeries, some of which you could wait for, but others you can't. And so you'll pay more to try and, in a sense, jump the queue. The problem with Tony Abbott saying it's in their DNA is it's kind of like looking at the American system and they saying, oh, private health insurance is great because it gives you so much choice and it gives you more freedoms with your health. And it's like all it does is add to the cost.
4: It does add to the cost, doesn't it, Greg? Because this rebate on your tax, if you like, and the surcharge, which is so there's a carrot of the rebate and the stick, if you like, of the extra payment you'll have to make, is very costly to the taxpayer. So it's not as if the load's being taken off at no cost off the public system. What sort of figures are we looking at here for the cost of this subsidy to so-called private health insurance and care? Suffice to say, of course, it's heading for many billions and up to the 10 billion or so, isn't it?
5: If we're looking at the budget, the next financial year, we're looking at the government is spending 47 billion on medical services and benefits. And the budget notes that primarily that consists of private health insurance expenses, which account for a third of total estimated health expenses, 15 billion and expected to grow. It's just an astonishing private health insurance itself expected to keep growing and a massive impost on the budget. And it's a sense of would anyone think if the government was putting more subsidies, more into private health insurance, that that would lead to better health outcomes? And clearly not. And if we look across the advanced economies, that's clearly not the case. Better health outcomes generally come from better government funding. And the sense that Australia is, we have this belief that we're a public health system, that we have lots of public health, but actually we're one of the highest in the OECD of the advanced countries for spending on voluntary, quote unquote, private health insurance.
4: Greg, all this money that's going into the subsidies, it is a regulated environment in the private sector. There's regulatory arrangements in particular that are supposed to control the level of fees or premiums in this case that are being charged. How does this regulatory system work? Because every year, the private health insurance companies seem to roll up and demand bigger and bigger increases. And they're doing that at the moment, aren't they? Where they're saying that they're expecting, because of the cost of living and everything, that 200,000 people, they're saying there's a crisis, are going to pull out because the government isn't giving them the right sort of increases in rates. Is that right?
5: Yeah. Every year, the government announces what it can be the basically the increase to private health insurance premiums. They a little bit like, shall we say, with the minimum wage, where each year private sector organisations and unions lobby the Fair Work Commission for how much the minimum wage should go up. But we see a bit of the same happening with private health insurers and community groups lobbying governments for how much health insurance premiums can go up. And every year, the private health insurers and the private health companies, and unfortunately there is a bit of a crossover between the insurers and also the owners of hospitals and who's running them, is that they keep saying that, oh, we need a big, big increase in private health insurance premiums, otherwise we're not going to be able to cope with it. Last year was 3.7% increase. This year, private health insurers are arguing for more. It really is always above inflation, always above wages. They are saying, oh, it's linked to health costs and, you know, we shouldn't worry about inflation or wages because it's about covering the cost of healthcare. Well, that's fine as far as it goes, but it's, you know, we're the ones who are earning the wages. We're the ones also paying the insurance premium. So really what it's talking about is private health insurers wanting to protect their profits.
4: Let's talk about the profits, Greg, because it's a big industry, private health insurance, with over 20 players and some very big names in the game. And I believe on some figures I've seen in the last couple of years, the sort of pre-tax profits that these private health insurers are making are, A, very healthy in terms of returns on equity, and seem to be in the billions of dollars. I think could be a total of around $3 billion a year pre-tax profit. They're very
5: profitable,
4: aren't they?
5: Yeah, and really what we're talking about is the big three. We're talking about Medibank, NIB and Bupa. They are the big three. My colleague Dave Richardson did some research last year and looked at their return on equity. Medibank was getting a 44.7% return on equity, NIB 40%, Bupa 34%.
4: Not many industries with those returns, are there?
5: No. The other 25 health insurers were getting like 11% return. HCF, which is a not-for-profit, was getting just 5.5% return. HBF, which is also not-for-profit, was actually getting a negative return on equity, which is how it kind of should be. You know, the big three in 23-24, NIB, Bupa and Medibank combined, had just over $1.6 billion in pre-tax profits. All the others combined was $545 million in profits. So, you know, we're talking huge, huge return on their equity, huge profits, mostly going to the big three because, unfortunately, private health insurance, like much of the rest of Australia's economy, is dominated by two or three big players. Just, you know, basically Medibank Private and Bupa are kind of the coals and woolies.
4: Yeah.
5: Yeah, and NIB is kind of coming up on the outside as a smaller one, but you know, it's basic like Coles and Woolies or like Commonwealth Bank, Westpac, NAB and ANZ. You know, we don't exactly have competition. We have three firms dominating, and as a result, whenever you have a small number of companies dominating a market, they maximize their profits in a very strong way, and it's extremely clear. And again, how do these companies make profits? Through higher premiums, through offering less for your premiums, and through saying, yeah, you also got, in a sense, fees, which are those co-payments and excesses when you claim.
4: Let's not forget the huge amount of public subsidy that's going in through the system. Greg, could we turn to the hospitals themselves? You've sort of alluded to their role in this whole private health insurance, and we've seen a model of public-private partnership there too in hospitals as part of this whole system, and they're involved in this private health insurance game. And yet they too now have been struggling, and we've seen here on the Northern Beaches, we've seen all the fiasco and problem with the public-private partnership and the Northern Beaches, and companies, private hospital companies, saying that they can't survive because their relationship troublesome with the private health insurers. What's going on between private health insurance system and private hospitals?
5: Oh, look, it's not something I've looked at a lot very closely, but certainly what we have been seeing is some of the big private health insurers are looking to try and take over private hospitals, which if it was to come into account would bring into some terrible sort of vertical integration because, yeah, what you're happening at the moment is private hospitals, because they're basically being charged by, you know, private insurers for some of the surgeries and things that are occurring, and they're having to raise their costs to try and cover the costs that are being placed on them. And it's a case of who's really making money out of the private health insurance private health system is the insurers, not so much the actual hospitals. And so you're seeing private hospitals really struggle and insurers saying, great, we can come in and take over and basically get you both ways.
4: We've seen huge growth in specialist fees, and we've mentioned the huge gap now that's occurring between specialist fees and anaesthetists, surgeons and whatever under this system of private health insurance. They're not regulated either, are they? Or are they the specialists and they can charge whatever they like?
5: Yeah, I mean, there's no, you know, they don't have to apply to a government for charging fees. And people have, you know, you think about it. And I've been saying hip replacement surgery. Fine. You're getting a hip replacement surgery. Do you know the price of what that costs? No one has any clue. And you're not going to go, oh, actually, I think I'll shop around and see what the cost is from another specialist that you're going to. No, if you go to a specialist and you trust them, they've got you over a barrel. I mean, look, the reality is a lot of this doesn't need to be done this way. I have a very close friend who's one of the preeminent heart surgeons in Australia, and he does a lot of electronics of the heart where, you know, not just pacemakers, but he kind of shocks the heart to when your heart's sort of arrhythmic. And he tells a lot of his patients, one, they don't need it, that they will need the surgery, but it's not urgent, to go through the public health system, because he also operates at Royal Adelaide, as well as having his own private health practice. But he's like, why are you using the private health system? You don't need it. But so many are like, oh no, I want it for peace of mind. He's like, okay, we'll go through the private system, but it's going to cost you more. And not everyone is, shall we say, as ethical as he is, and they'll go, oh no, we're doing it through the private health system. It's the lack of, as everything, when there is a complete lack of knowledge on one part of a transaction, whether it's buying a car, whether it's buying a house, or whether it's buying health, if you don't really know what the cost is of something, then the person selling it to you can charge, you know, they've got the advantage. And the problem is, we've got a system where the government has decided to come in and essentially give the benefit to the people who have the information. They're not helping out us poor people who are actually paying.
4: Greg,
5: more of the benefit, more of it to the private health insurers.
4: I could ask you about future directions in reform, and we're seeing some signs, because I believe that the current government has announced, has it, they're going to scrap the tax rebate for the elderly that we've been discussing, and also the new approach to private hospital and hospital funding at the national level. This all seems to be creating a lot of angst and a sense of crisis in the private health insurance industry. I guess we've got a long way to go to try to fix up this failing system, have we?
5: Yeah, I think we do. And the problem is any attempts to actually reform the system, make it better, always gets all these fear campaigns. It's one of the reasons, for example, why there's no dental in Medicare, because if we put dental in Medicare, the private health insurers would scream blue murder because that's their big money pit. So, you know, but it just shows people would love to have a dental in Medicare. Why don't we? Because, well, there's a private system that is very strong lobbying against it.
4: Well, look, thank you very much, Dr. Greg Jericho, Chief Economist, Australia Institute, for joining us on Community Voices Radio Northern Beaches to talk about, and I think we can conclude, it's a failing private health insurance system and has been showing signs of that over the 25 years since it was brought in. Thanks for joining us here on Radio Northern Beaches, Greg.
5: No problems, Michael. 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
4: 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Thank you. 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I'm Michael Lester. Just winding up recently in Canberra has been a fifth National Indigenous Art Triennial Exhibition. It will be touring around the country over the next 2 or 3 years. We're welcoming here to our program today the artistic director of this wonderful exhibition, and it must be said the most fantastic exhibition catalogue published by the National Gallery of Australia. And our guest today is an Australian foremost contemporary artist, Tony Albert. Thanks for joining us on Radio Northern Beaches, Tony.
6: Hi, Michael. Thank you so much for having me. It's a pleasure.
4: Tony, the idea of these National Indigenous Art Triennials every 3 years obviously goes back a few years. And I think, as I've said, this is the fifth one. What for you as the artistic director was your role in putting this one together? And what sort of vision were you trying to communicate about the importance of art as an inherited sort of legacy for First Nations people and for the country?
6: Yeah, indeed. It goes back to the very beginning in 2007. The then senior curator of Aboriginal art, Brenda L. Croft, did the very first one. And then it's subsequently been going since then. As the fifth iteration, what is important about this one is that it is the first artist-led one. So before it was curators who were attached to the institution or external. I was at that very first one in 2007 as a kind of a bright-eyed, bushy-tailed youngster, knowing how important this was, the first triennial dedicated to Indigenous art in Australia. So it was a very important and defining moment for me to be there. And when I was offered the opportunity to be the artistic director, I kind of reflected upon that. And I had been at every single one that first time, just as a visitor and a guest. The second and third triennial, I was involved as an artist in my own right, which was so exciting. The fourth iteration was called Ceremony, and that was with the incredible Hetty Perkins, daughter of Carly Perkins. So, you know, strong political activity involved in that. And then this fifth one, which as artistic director was an opportunity to look back on where we had come from, what the current position of contemporary Indigenous art is in this country, and really looking at what the future holds. So it's a really important one in kind of, you know, just a little bit of a reflection and a reset. Yeah.
4: I think some of your words quoted, by inheriting the legacy, we can carry forward the wisdom, the resilience and the lessons of those who came before us. You're talking about art in particular, empowering us to navigate and pursue meaningful lives. It's a very powerful statement of intent and vision for this. I believe at this event that you had to bring together some, well, I think at least 20 artists, if I'm not mistaken. And these are presented in, I believe, 10 Well, they're called immersive installations. That seems to be the concept. What's the idea here, and what was involved in putting this together at the logistic level? Were you commissioning all this work and conceiving it, or what?
6: Absolutely. So it was really handed the reins over to me. And I decided to title the exhibition, the triennial, After the Rain, which I thought was a really poetic name to start with, but a great curatorial cross-section for artists to really respond to in many, many ways. Of course, After the Rain, we had the regrowth and the new seedlings and very much on country. But also, what does After the Rain mean to First Nations people a year after the referendum, where a majority, or, you know, of this country voted to not include Indigenous people in the Constitution. So, you know, it melds across a lot. But as an artist who has been in biennials and triennials, not only in Australia, but all over the world, I kind of came into this, you know, looking at from my own perspective that really what I know to be true is that these institutions have incredible resources and opportunity and often not enough money to do these, you know, wildly incredible installations. So I really cut back on the amount of artists involved to give more time, more energy to each individual project. So it's not a show that you'll see just a work that I've seen and we've gone and put it against the wall, but I've actually worked with artists over the previous 2 years to really come up with these incredible concepts and immersive installations that really challenge and rethink ideas about what contemporary Indigenous art is.
4: Yeah, I believe you commissioned these things and involved your framing this in your letters that you wrote of invitation to these artists, I believe, which are presented as part of the whole story in the book. And one of the lead essays that you've written in the exhibition catalogue is titled The Past, Present and Future of Black, BLAK, Excellence. Mm-hmm. This theme and also your wonderfully rich metaphor of After the Rain is repeated throughout these installations. At one level, there's an installation, I believe, that goes back to the legacy from Albert Namatjira. What is the significance and how that's presented in the installation there for the themed future of Black, BLAK, excellence? Mm-hmm. This theme and also your wonderfully rich metaphor of After the Rain is repeated throughout these installations. At one level, there's an installation, I believe, that goes back to the legacy from Albert Namatjira. What is the significance and how that's presented in the installation there for the theme that you've developed?

0: together about the life and legacy of Albert Namatjira. So he really set up the Hermannsburg School of Art. So not only did he want art to transform just for him, but for his whole community, and they still thrive off of the legacy of Albert Namatjira. So it became very evident very early that if I wanted to work with the legacy of Albert Namatjira, I'd have to include people like the Many Hands Ilton Ajara School of Art in Alice Springs that are all descendants of that story. The Hermannsburg Potters out at Hermannsburg, which through Albert's lens make these beautiful spherical pots. And then, of course, Vincent Namatjira, who many of your audience might know as the winner of the Archibald Prize with his portrait of Adam Goods, the great-grandson of Albert Namatjira, all coming together alongside Albert's work to acknowledge and pay, you know, testament to this incredible leader and artist who is a hero to so many of us. So even though it is, as I mentioned, a smaller triennial and only 10 installations, the room that houses Albert's work, there's actually close to 70 artists just in that one spot who are all descendants of family that continue the incredible Hermannsburg School of Art and the rich, you know, watercolours that are really reflective of the desert in Australia.
1: In terms of your rich metaphor for the exhibition After the Rain, it's got many dimensions reflected through the exhibition, I believe, but one of them seems to relate to the area where Namatjira was living and working. We know it as the Fink River. I think it's known as Lara Pinta and is described as arguably one of the oldest rivers in the world. How does the theme of water and After the Rain tie into the theme about Albert Namatjira's legacy, do you think? Because he went through some pretty tough times as well, didn't he?
0: Absolutely. It's a heartbreaking story when you look at Albert. And what else is important about Albert's story, he was the very first Indigenous person to be granted citizenship. So before the referendum that was held in 67, Albert was granted citizenship prior to that. But his story is one where, you know, Albert applied for land grants as a citizen of this country in Alice Springs and in Darwin and was denied both times. And what Albert did was actually in the 1940s build his own house, which sits, as you say, on the edge of the Fink River, that one of the oldest rivers in the world. So it's kind of it's really interesting play and insight into the vast nature of Australia that we think in the desert, in the middle of this country, which we look at as such arid, harsh conditions, one of the oldest rivers actually exists. So it really plays with our idea of time and different landscapes throughout time. But I was really drawn to Albert. The amount of times I've been to Hermannsburg and visited his family, I never knew that this beautiful house that he built with his own hands after being denied those land grants sits. So it did become the catalyst for us all to come together. And that individual project is serendipitously called House of Namatjira. So it really plays into that house that he built on the edge of the Lara Pinta.
1: How does the concept of excellence in black art fit in, and particularly as a legacy from Albert Namatjira's approach to his art?
0: Amazing question. We are looking at many different artists under that premise of excellence, and we've chosen to use black, B-L-A-K, through another artist, Destiny Deacon. She coined that term and left the C out of the term black, but it's looking at black not as a colour, but a state of being. And what you'll find is many artists, many young people in community have now adopted that spelling of black, and it's a real reclamation for us as people, which is really interesting. But it does reflect this constant idea of excellence. And what I say in After the Rain about that here and that now is that previous to me doing the triennial, I was with the Fondation Cartier in Paris with an excellent program they do with the Biennale of Sydney here in Australia. We've got people like Kimberly Moulton, the very first Indigenous curator at the Tate in London, is Aboriginal to Australia. There's incredible examples of how our own people are pushing the boundaries of contemporary art and infiltrating into, you know, these incredible institutions all over the world. So when you look at other countries, that excellence within First Nations art, curatorially, inside institution, is all coming from our people here in Australia. So it's really fascinating, but does represent a really great excellence, which really isn't part of the vernacular or the visibility here in Australia, is that some of the leading global people within this field are actually First Nations from Australia.
1: Yeah, well, excellence is an important binding concept here in your approach to showcasing contemporary Indigenous art, but drawing on its legacies,

0: we've said as far back as Amatjira, but presumably maybe even further, a much richer tradition. There is an element in excellence that often involves experiment and innovation, and Albert himself was even involved in that through into photography. But the lady you mentioned, I think, Destiny Deacon, who died not so long ago, she too was a real innovator. And I think you describe the approach to Indigenous art as actually the original avant-garde. So how does the work at the exhibition reflect some of these avant-garde experimental endeavours?
1: I guess it's just the willingness of our artists here in Australia to really push and challenge those ideas. And the House of Namajira is a really excellent example, because we wanted to reflect and rebuild Albert's house within the show. And I was speaking to his descendants, and what they decided to do was, with an opportunity with the glassworks in Canberra, you know, the oldest glassworks in Australia, was to rebuild and recreate Albert's house to scale, but out of stained glass window, which, you know, is incredibly ambitious for artists who had never actually worked within that medium before. But their willingness to try to conceptually develop something like this and then to execute it out of glass, you know, it became really the heart and soul of the exhibition, but really showed that innovation, that excellence, and that way in which, you know, First Nations people continue, you know, culture isn't static, it's constantly evolving, and we have to, you know, rethink our ideas of what contemporary Indigenous art is, that it, yes, some of it reaches back to ancient traditions, but some of it is equally as contemporary and as conceptual than any other artwork that's being made in the world at the moment. And it really challenges ideas of what Indigenous art is. People's perception is often just about dot painting or cross-hatching style, but depending on where you are in Australia, there's incredibly diverse and rich culture, which is very traditionally very different, but also under the guise of, you know, contemporary art, really making waves and changing the trajectory of what art is within our big state and national institutions.
0: Yeah, I'm in conversation here, Radio Northern Beaches Community Voices, with Tony Albert, a foremost contemporary Australian artist who is the artistic director for the exhibition. We're discussing the fifth National Indigenous Art Triennial, which was running at the Australian National Gallery of Australia from December through April, and will be touring around the country over the next couple of years, and a wonderful catalogue and book. One of the essays in the book is called Pay It Forward by, I think, Daniel Brown. It talks, among other things, to the point you made about what is Aboriginal art and what do people think of it as being. And black and white photography is part of that. And you say there are black and white photos there that urban areas and completely different to Albert Namatjira that raise the question about what is the nature of Indigenous art.
1: That's right. All these incredible artists that are working across all different mediums. I think, you know, in the art world, we used to have terms like traditional and urban. And what we find is institutions stepping back from those because, you know, basically all art that's being made is contemporary art. And we really need to sit, you know, alongside and think about those paradigms, but also a change within institutional ways of thinking is not to kind of categorize things by being Aboriginal art and Asian art and international art, but actually look at the incredible conversations that all artworks are having together and why you can have, you know, Australian art, Aboriginal art, international art, all hanging in one room and talking to each other and creating, you know, much more global and interesting conversations. So there has been this incredible shift, and we just want to make sure that, you know, our own artists are actually a part of that conversation, because we have so much to offer as the oldest living surviving culture in the world. And of course, the way in which, I mean, socially, environmentally, economically, the ways in which First Nations people are viewed or perceived is often in direct challenge to those thoughts. So, you know, that kind of visibility becomes really, really important. And as you say, it does start to change people's minds about, well, what is, what does Indigenous art look like, and how does it parallel to other forms of art as well?
0: The broader question about these triennial exhibitions that we're discussing, the latest of, about the idea on the one hand of decolonization, if you like, of Indigenous art and what have you, versus indigenization or indigenizing the art.
1: Well, what I loved about this opportunity is to really talk about these kind of movements in its very basic sense. To decolonizing things is a real buzzword at the moment. And when we understand that, we look at a space and place, why it was built and for who and what kind of the repercussions of something like that is. So when we look at a place like Australia now with its incredible diversity and the different methods under which everyone is working and thinking to decolonize spaces, just to take a look at where it came from and where it might sit now and how it should move into the future. So that's something we can all practice and be a part of. When we speak about indigenizing space and place, that is actually working with and giving autonomy to First Nations people to enter into these spaces and make changes that are very particular about addressing cultural nuances. So when I look at the idea of decolonizing versus maybe indigenizing, my preference would be indigenizing because it's actually inviting our First Nations people into these spaces to work with us. And I think that's really super important. And I really find that for me as an artist and someone who also steps into these institutions and works as someone like the artistic director, it gives us an opportunity to really make incredible change, but under the autonomy of us as people. So there's two different things going on within those statements, but they are very aligned in what they're meant to do.
0: I think one of the essays by, is it Gilda Andrews? It's called Ancestral Futures, which is an interesting title, yes, balancing the two. But it seems to point to ideas like fire management and management of the land and the cyclical nature of time. So
1: one of the things I really wanted to look at in this exhibition was the idea of climate. You know, we've gone from this idea that climate, you know, and climate change was debatable. We know now that climate change exists and it's real. Look at the devastating fires that happened not so long ago, and to know that the management of this land, which goes back tens of thousands of years, included things like backburning. You can literally be in a cool burn fire and be standing in the middle of it and be safe. You know, it's rechanging and articulating our relationship with things like fire through an Indigenous lens and perspective, which has happened, you know, from time immemorial, basically. And this idea with climate is to know and understand that, you know, whilst Indigenous people are least involved in climate change, they're often, because of the regional and remote locations of some of our communities, the first to feel its devastating effect. You know, we don't need another planet. All the answers we have to address climate are here. We just need to listen to other voices and other people around land management. And most certainly First Nations people play a massively huge role within that. So I was always adamant that we would include this kind of topics within the Triennale and through artists such as Jimmy Tiede up in the Torres Strait. You know, the Torres Strait is going under at 2 times the global average because of the currents that exist between Australia and Papua New Guinea. So those artists and those people living on those islands really know the devastating effect that this climate is having on and the erosion of the island and the rising water. So to open up that conversation but include Indigenous voices in that is super important. And that's what Gilda picks up so articulately in her essay. So, you know, art really can open up great conversations under many, many different topics. And I think that's what After the Rain really brings to the forefront, is how all these different artists are interpreting, you know, really important messaging for here and now.
0: Yes, well, among the essays and the installations under the idea of climate change, there's some reference to the immediate impacts and activism from point of view of traditional owners, particularly in the Torres Strait, as you said. And of course, you make note along the way of the incredible decision from the UN Human Rights Commission only fairly recently, 2022, noting that the Australian government had failed to act on climate change in respect of its impacts on Torres Strait Islanders. But how is this set of ideas reflected in the art itself and the installations?
1: Through the vision of those artists, and it was a great joy and honour to be able to, you know, as artistic director, bring those things to life. But say Nami Napu, the brilliant Nami Napu Maimura White from Yirrkala in the Northern Territory, who's was Star Story. So we're looking at, you know, from the sea up into the stars, but she often references constellations of stars which are no longer visible from Earth. So it's amazing to think that through oral communication and stories being passed down, there are people that live here in Australia that can reference star stories which are no longer visible. So that education and the way in which all these different elements from science to maths to astronomy, you know, all exist within Indigenous communities and Indigenous culture. It just sits very different to the Western presentation and education system. So, you know, there's people with intrinsic knowledge here in Australia that, you know, in combating many of these, you know, huge things that we're talking about really should be in consultation or being listened to. And it's something I don't think this country does enough or well enough, is actually, you know, listening to First Nations perspective and voices on these issues. So it's, you know, we're really seeing here artists utilising their artistic skills in presenting and telling these stories in a really accomplished and quite clever way. Art has this really amazing ability to draw people in and ignite these conversations.
0: The intergenerational perspective looms quite large in some of your works and installations and in what the essays write. I love the title of one of them, Everything That Came Before and More.
1: Oh, yeah, there are, you know, many in bringing that down to 10 artists, and admittedly, some of those artists are from collectives, so there's more than one person involved in that. But I was always very keen on this After the Rain, reflecting and representing the diversity that exists within contemporary Indigenous art in Australia. So the youngest artist, Aretha Brown, was commissioned at 23, but 25 when the exhibition opened, through to, you know, the oldest artist in there, Gracie Rabinia, in her 80s. But it was really important for me that artists reflected that spectrum of age, of gender, of sexuality, of educational differences, of media in which they use, to really give the best cross-section of the kind of art that is being made here in, you know, through cities, but regionally and remote as well.
0: And on the intergenerational question and heritage, we've spoken about Namajira, but there's also the celebrated name of Perkins, Charlie Perkins, and you've got work by Thea Perkins.
1: Thea Annamara Perkins, the daughter of Hetty Perkins, who did Ceremony, the granddaughter of Charles Perkins, the niece of Rachel Perkins, the movie director. You can look at this idea of Black excellence just in this one family of outstanding achievements within all these different fields. But what Thea does, she's an exceptional painter of the highest quality. So already, you know, there's something there to be seen. But what Thea does is she works off this incredible archive that family have and has. We're talking about a family that had access to really great technology, like cameras and video cameras within the realm. So the archive that Thea has access to is really incredible. And she reproduces all these incredible photographs or film stills into these highly executed, beautiful paintings, which really show the striking history. And what I love about Thea's work is that we know Charles Perkins as this incredible activist who led the freedom rides. But through Thea's paintings, we also see him as a father and a grandfather. We see him on Bondi Beach having ice creams with his family. So we get to understand a much more intimate and personal side to a, you know, a very political family. So the reasoning I wanted to include Thea was really about not only that excellence, but the way in which she executes her art in such, as someone I would say is one of this country's greatest painters, regardless of race or gender or age. So we're really kind of manifesting and reaching across many, many different ways of thinking and ideas within the work of someone like Thea.
0: Tony, one of the insights that comes certainly from your wonderful publication, After the Rain, published by the National Gallery of Australia, talks about giving us an understanding of the creative processes and techniques that are involved. We get insight through the various installations. And is it a sort of an insight that's in any sense different to any insight into artistic creative processes?
1: Look, it parallels that, but when you look at, say, an artist like Waraba Weatherall, who uses video techniques but intertwined with academic records that have been kept of Indigenous people and land rights, his work is called Mother Tongue, and it looks at the relationship between space and place and Indigenous language and what is in his language of the Gamilaroi people. But mainly, I would say, across Australia, is that our way in which Indigenous language works is it really grounds us in our sense of space and place. So, say, tree and bark tree and skin are often the same word. In Waraba's language, tongue and leaf are the same word. So even just through our dialogue, vocabulary, and the way in which we speak within Indigenous languages really ground us on country and really give us a sense of belonging. I refer to it as you know, instead of ownership, a sense of belonging, and our language is so important within that. So all these artworks, they really parallel Western artwork, Australian artwork, you know, the great practitioners we have here in Australia, but just the tangent and the conceptual meaning behind works really delve into something really special about space and place and Indigenous knowledges. So that would be what I would consider the difference, although it's amazing, you know, to see and the changes within just contemporary art within Australia, and you'll see a lot of people acknowledge where they're from through the language word. You know, we might say Gadigal or Eora in Sydney, or Melbourne is Naam, Brisbane is Meanjin. So those names and that language is starting to creep back in different places, which is really wonderful when you think, you know, this 65,000 years of being here in this country, that we can reignite, you know, some of these really incredible Indigenous languages and start to understand what those words mean and why. We use them every day, almost. Bondi, crashing rocks against water. You know, so Cronulla, you know, is a really small shell. So we use this vernacular every day, but often don't know we are. So, you know, when we open up that opportunity and start to understand why these words exist, it brings us all a bit closer to the land where we live and why that is important.
0: Yeah, what a wonderful contribution that is, and so elegantly expressed by you, Tony. I've been speaking here on Community Voices Radio Northern Beaches with Tony Alba, Artistic Director, foremost contemporary Indigenous artist himself, who put together the fifth National Indigenous Australian Indigenous Art Triennial, which was at the National Gallery of Australia, wound up in about April this year, but is going to be touring the country over the next two or three years. Must have been an incredible amount of work and a great challenge to you personally for your personal and professional skills. I believe it took you more than a couple of years to put all this together.
1: It was a monster, but something that I was really keen to do. It's been 20 years for me now just as an artist, and I really feel the opportunities I have had is through other elders and great people in my life who have cared for and looked after me. And it's just seemingly my time now to give back to my community and my people. So I was really happy to relinquish my own time within the studio and start to do something that looks at the incredible opportunities I have had, what I think the way in which biennales and triennales should be looking at, giving more time, energy and resources to fewer artists was really important to that. But, you know, I knew I was going to be having, you know, a break from my own practice to really focus on the vision and belief in other artists, but also a really strong opportunity to show that artist-led is an incredible way of thinking and working. You know, artists, I believe, are problem solvers, you know, and given any challenge, their response and their way of thinking always impresses me. So it was an absolute joy to, you know, I really feel it's like just, you know, working for my people. And, you know, that is something that brings me a great, great pleasure and great joy. And it was, you know, one of the best projects I've ever been able to work on.
0: Well, thanks, Tony, very much for that. But we might just finish by telling listeners, if you would, very briefly about your own forthcoming show here in Sydney at the Museum of Contemporary Art.
1: Yeah, I do. Following the triennial, I have my own exhibition, which is on at the Museum of Contemporary Art. It is called Not a Souvenir, looking at those changes and the evolution. It's in the international art space. So the first Indigenous artist working under the premise of the international space. So we're mixing things up a little bit. And Not a Souvenir came out of really the rocks in Sydney being that epicenter for cultural commodification and the sale of culture. Runs until October. So there's still plenty of time to go and see it. And as you say, After the Rain will tour for another 3 years. And actually the first weekend of July represents the first institutional tour at the tour around the country.
0: Well, thank you, Tony Albert, for an absolutely fascinating and enjoyable discussion. Thanks for joining us on Radio Northern Beaches, Tony Albert.
1: Excellent. Thank you so much for having me.
0: Welcome.
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6: Where are we going? 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

tuned into Strangers in Paradise on this cool Friday night. In the background, you can hear the tail end of a new release track from probably my favourite Filipino band of the moment, Gamatig Kalma. The track's called Bahandi. It came out about a week ago, and what a beautiful slice of sort of low, slow-mo, summery funk. Tonight's show is not one that I usually do. So we're not sticking to a particular genre. We're not sticking to a particular region, continent, or country. We're sort of sailing the waters and heading to many different ports. From the Philippines, I'm going to head now to Ethiopia and listen to a track from Malato Astatke. This one is called Asmarina.

Some super funky sounds for your Friday night there. That was Los Orientales de Paramanga with the track La Danza del Mono. They were a group out of Peru, released a whole bunch of albums, but that one there came from the album with the same name as the track, Los Orientales de Paramanga, from 1971. Really lovely, funky, cumbia, psychedelic, tropical sounds there. And then before that, a beautiful slice of Beninese Afro-funk slash maybe a little bit of Afrobeat. Either way, super, super funky stuff. That was Nonis Pedro with the indomitable Nonis Pop. Now, that was released back in, I think, about 1970, on an album called The Man Who Sings All African Languages, but recently been reissued by Analog Africa. Again, I haven't done a label spotlight on Analog Africa, so probably need to look at fixing that sometime soon. Up the top there, we heard from Mulatu Astarke, a beautiful release of his, lovely Ethiopian jazz. There's almost no sort of mistaking that Mulatu Astarke sound. That came out in the early to mid-70s, during that real strong Ethio-jazz period in Addis Ababa. But a lovely stuff there. Going to change tack a little bit now and head over to Martinique in the Caribbean for some... Oh, how do you describe this track from Roland Brivel? It's called Creole Gypsy. It's a little bit sort of fusion, a little bit modal, a little bit Caribbean funk and soul. Let's stop talking about it. Let's get into it. This is Roland Brivel with the track Creole Gypsy.

If you're just tuning in, you just caught the tail end of a lovely slice of Indonesian sort of spacey disco, pop disco from 1981. That was Ahmad Albar with the track Sarita, Sarita. Now, if you like that track, I sort of strongly recommend you Google him because, yeah, he was a bit of a fox back in the day and even now as well. So lovely stuff just there, Indonesian, spacey disco at its best. Before that, we heard a slice of almost quintessential samba rock out of Brazil, Trio Makoto with the track Now Adianta, released in 1973. Sounds as fresh today as I'm sure it did back then. I wasn't around back then, so I can't really comment. But that band there, I don't know why it's taken me so long to discover this band. They're very fresh on my radar. They did a lot of work with Jorge Ben back in the 70s and 80s, supporting him and playing as his backing band. But I'm going to dive a little bit deeper into their back catalogue, and I'm sure I'll be playing some more of their music based on the substance of that particular track just there.

Sliding a little deeper into the night time and playing songs that are a little bit more sultry, maybe a little bit slower, and certainly a bit sexier as well. So we just heard an interesting piece from an artist that gets a fair bit of airplay on Strangers in Paradise, New York-based Asaf Spector, this time with German-based singer Yvonne Umbre. The track was called 54321, only came out a week or two ago. I don't actually even think it's been released on a label. I think it's just a digital single that turned up in one of my playlists on my streaming service. Before that, a bit of jazz, lovely, lovely jazz. Work Money Death, great name for a jazz band, and their track, The Fast Flowing River. Contemporary spiritual jazz, modal jazz as well, and I just love how that 8 minutes and 49 seconds just plays out in a cacophony of sort of horns and sounds and percussion. Beautiful stuff, only released a couple of years ago back in 2024 on their album People of the Fast Flowing River. And then at the top, a really sort of weird experimental piece, Roberto Muschi, Giovanni Venosta, Rack Railway 2 was the name of the track, came out on their album from 1988, Urban and Tribal Portraits. I haven't listened to the whole album, but I should do so when I've got a spare moment, because that track there is quite interesting and it really does sort of grow on at least me in that sort of way that experimental ambient music always does if you give it space to become what it's meant to be. And believe it or not, that brings us to a close for tonight. Another episode of Strangers in Paradise, one and done. A real free range affair tonight. We kind of went everywhere, didn't we? Started off in the Philippines, Ethiopia, headed to Benin, Peru, the Caribbean, some lovely sounds out of Brazil and Indonesia. Before we dove into a little bit of experimentalism in some sounds out of Italy and then the UK, and finished off just then with that beautiful track, Yvonne Umbre and Asaf Spector with their track 54321, sets us up really nicely for the track that I want to play us out to tonight, which is a bit of Lebanese pop. Yes, Lebanese pop on a Friday night on Radio Northern Beaches. The artist Ziad Rabani and the track Kayla. She was a really popular Lebanese pop singer. This track here released in 1985. She released a lot more after that. But I really like the sound of this. It's really unique. And I just think it's a nice way to end a real freeform sort of show. I hope you've enjoyed what I've played tonight on Strangers in Paradise. Up next, after we listen to some Lebanese pop, we have Jez and Stu with Hoarder's Vinyl Emporium. But I hope you'll join me next Friday night, 7 till 8 p.m., for what will be another journey into sounds unknown.

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0: Do you enjoy escaping to the ocean? Then you'll love Crescent Swells on Radio Northern Beaches. 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
4: 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I'm your host Maria May, coming to you from Radio Northern Beaches, where variety is always at the centre of the show. So turn it up and let's go. To kick us off, we've got Sonic Reducer with Rosebank.

And that was Shaweta with Gemini. I'm a Gemini too, Shaweta, so I love that song. That was brilliant. And before that, you heard Rum Jungle with Quiet When You're Listening. And we kicked off the show with Sonic Reducer, Rosebank. Coming up, we have Kuzco with What Could Happen.

That was Babe Rainbow drifting through with Peace Blossom Boogie to ease us into our day. And before that, it was Vancouver Sleep Clinic, The Way You Do. Now we're going to have a change of pace with Liquid Zoo, one of my favourite bands. This is their new release, Love Anyone Like You. Turn it up.

You just had Soul One in your ears with A Beautiful Noise in My Head. And before that, it was Julie Jacklin with Get Away From Me. 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Oh, and by the way, if you'd like to connect with me on socials, my Insta handle is ms.maria.may, M-A-I, and you can find me on Facebook as Maria May. 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Now let's open the next set with Velvet Trip and Frio, and it comes with a language warning.

We just heard Matt Corby with Big Ideas. I love that song. That was amazing. And before that, another amazing song by Mia Ray, and it was called When We Were Young. That's almost like an anthem for me. I can really relate to that song. Now, are you looking for something new to listen to? 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Stick around. We have Emily Waramara with Adore Me next.

Vera Blue sounding fantastic with her song Go Lucky. And before that, we heard G Flip and The Beaches with Let's Go. That was another fantastic song. And now we have a little something from Adam Newling, Foxtrap. It was a

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Thanks so much for hanging out with me today. I hope you discovered a few new Aussie artists to add to your playlist. 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

Hello and welcome to The Sound of the 60s. My name's David Stewart Hunter, and in the next hour I shall be playing a selection of hits from the 1960s, all of which come from what I've called leaders and followers. That is, bands with a named vocalist out in front and a named band behind them. Of course, my signature tune, Green Onions, is an example of leaders and followers. The band is Booker T and the MGs, though Booker T. Jones wasn't actually a vocalist, but a keyboards player and the founder of the band. Let's hear a little more of them.

Okay, well, that's given Booker T and his MGs a bit of a hearing. Now let's get on to the show proper, and we're going to kick off with an out-and-out, an out-and-out rocker. William S. Levis Jr., or to give him his stage name, Mitch Ryder, teamed up with an existing group in Detroit in 1964 to become Mitch Ryder and the Detroit Wheels. Based in America's Motor City, it was an apt name for the band. They had a handful of minor hits in the mid-60s before Mitch Ryder departed to pursue a solo career. It does occur to me that if only it had been the backing group that left, I could have said the Wheels came off. Oh, that's terrible. Their 1965 debut hit was Jenny Take a Ride.

Well, that really is a rocker, isn't it? A good start to the programme. So, getting back to the 60s, a number of doo-wop groups which emerged in the late 50s and 60s had their origins in gospel singing. Now, one of those groups was Morris Williams and the Zodiacs, who changed their name from the Excellos to the Zodiacs after seeing an imported British Ford Zephyr Zodiac while they were on tour. The band recorded a song which was composed by Morris Williams early in 1960, which has the distinction of being the shortest record ever to reach number one in the US charts. It's called Stay.

Well, Morris Williams is the lead singer, but the falsetto response is sung by another member of the Zodiacs, of whom there were no less than five. Big group, short record, about a minute and a half long. Well, Stay would qualify for one of my future programmes featuring one-hit wonders. So would my next track, Judy in Disguise with Glasses. You may remember that the title, Judy in Disguise with Glasses, was meant as a parody of the Beatles' Lucy in the Sky with Diamonds. Certainly the band's name, John Fred and his Playboy Band, would leave you in no doubt that they didn't take themselves too seriously.

Well, unfortunately, the record-buying public didn't take the band seriously either. So this was their first and last hit record. 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From 1960 on, the Miracles, whose five-person lineup included Smokey Robinson and his wife Claudette, were a hit machine for Motown, producing a string of top 10 records, most of which were also composed by Smokey Robinson. In the mid-60s, Motown decided to promote their lead vocalists, so the band became Smokey Robinson and the Miracles. This is one of their classic hits.

Some leaders and followers groups appeared on stage in costume to suit their name. The next two bands illustrate that. First, we have the British group Johnny Kidd and the Pirates. Taking his inspiration from the famous pirate Captain Kidd, Johnny Kidd, whose real name, Frederick Albert Heath, let's face it, doesn't have the right ring for a rock singer, habitually wore an eye patch, swung a cutlass on stage, and performed high kicks in time to the music. He wrote Shakin' All Over, which became a number one hit in 1960.

Well, sadly, this was Johnny Kidd's only chart success, and he died in a car accident at the age of 30 in 1966. Let me tell you about a fundraiser which is coming up soon at Dalwood Spilstead, the centre in Seaforth which provides support services for vulnerable families with young children. Several times a year, the volunteers who support Dalwood run a substantial, high-quality jumble sale. The next one's coming up on Saturday the 8th of December from 8:30 to 12:30. The location is 21 Dalwood Avenue, Seaforth, off French's Forest Road. So that's the jumble sale on Saturday the 8th of December from 8:30 to 12:30 to raise funds for Dalwood Spilstead. Another group which spiced up its act by dressing the part was Gary Puckett and the Union Gap. Their gimmick was dressing up in American Civil War-style uniforms. They had a handful of minor successes in the US in the late 60s, but their big moment came with this release.

Well, like so many other leaders in the leaders and followers category, Gary Puckett went solo, but his solo career wasn't successful, though he maintained his connections, and at the age of 76 is still touring on the oldies circuit. So there's hope for us all. At some point in the future, I may do a show based on novelty records of the 60s, in which case the next track might qualify, in name at least. Bee Bumble and the Stingers were an American band, studio musicians, whose speciality was playing rock and roll versions of popular classics. Bee Bumble and his mob didn't last long, 1961 to 1963, during which time they tried and failed with Apple Knocker, an arrangement of Rossini's William Tell overture, and Dawn Cracker from Grieg's Peer Gynt. It was Tchaikovsky's Nutcracker Suite which delivered their one hit, Nut Rocker.

Well, Bee Bumbles and the Stingers made it to number one in the UK charts with Nut Rocker, and that was probably because the BBC didn't impose its usual ban on pop versions of classical tunes. Fairly recently, the vetting committee's notes came to light and were published, so their written verdict on Nut Rocker was: this instrumental piece is quite openly a parody of a Tchaikovsky dance tune, is clearly of an ephemeral nature, and in our opinion will not offend reasonable people. 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and the Aces, his two-man backing group, were a Jamaican reggae band who had two major hits in the UK in 1968, the first of which, The Israelites, made the top 10 in America as well, surprisingly, since the musical style and the lyrics were both unfamiliar. In fact, it was the central joke of a brilliant 1989 TV commercial for Maxell audio tapes, was someone mishearing the lyrics as me ears are a light. Yes, after that, it's hard to hear the proper words.

So that was Me Ears Are a Light by Desmond Dekker and the Aces. And if you want to see the commercial, which is an absolute hoot, award-winning commercial, Maxell, yes, Google Maxell Israelites TV commercial, and you should be able to pick it up on YouTube. It's wonderful. Poor old Desmond Dekker, he moved permanently to Britain in 1969, and he continued to perform, but really without any success. He was declared bankrupt in 1984, and he died in London in 2006 at the age of 64. Now, I mentioned earlier how Motown decided in the mid-60s to feature its lead singer in their most popular groups. It was partly commercial, because they could charge more for their gigs if they had a lead singer as well as a band. Partly also because Berry Gordy, who ran Motown, had the idea of splitting off the lead singers and making them solo artists while maintaining the backing group as a separate earner. It's a very clever chap, Berry Gordy. So, the other groups, apart from Smokey Robinson and the Miracles, were the Supremes, like they became Diana Ross and the Supremes. But there was also Martha and the Vandellas. Now, they performed under that name since the early 60s. Now they became Martha Reeves and the Vandellas. Well, a band by any other name would sound as sweet, as Shakespeare might have said. And here are Martha and her two Vandellas ripping it up with Nowhere to Run.

love that track. Well, the British invasion of American pop charts in the wake of the Beatles brought opportunities for a host of bands, one of which was another Liverpool-based group, Gerry and the Pacemakers. They had a dazzling start to their career in 1963 onwards, with three consecutive number ones in the UK. But they fizzled out in 1966. Their debut single was How Do You Do It?

Well, as I mentioned earlier, quite often when the leaders decide to ditch their followers and go solo, it doesn't work. One instance where it did work was Lulu and the Lovers. The Lovers were the backing instrumentalists for Lulu, but they disbanded after Lulu went solo in 1966. Their one hit was Shout, recorded in 1963 when Lulu herself was just 15.

She went on to record a winning Eurovision Song Contest song in 1969, and a bit like Cilla Black, who was from Liverpool, of course, Lulu had a long career as a popular TV host. Now she's 70, and she continues live performances. Well, now, if you like this kind of music, I hope you do, then there are a couple of other shows on Radio Northern Beaches which you might want to tune into. Glenn Fisher has music of the 50s and 60s on Monday from 10 until 11:30 in the morning, and on Saturday in the evening from 5 until 7. And David Simons has musical memories of the 50s, 60s and 70s on Friday mornings from 9 until 11, and on Sunday morning from 7 until 9. We've heard from two of Motown's top groups, but arguably the topmost were the aptly named Supremes, rebranded in 1967 as Diana Ross and the Supremes. The first single released under the new name was Reflections, and the psychedelic sound effects do indeed reflect the ethos of the 1967 Summer of Love and the influence of the Beatles.

When you hear that voice in a 15-year-old, you think, wow, she must have been smoking about 50 a day to get a voice like that. Anyway, Lulu, who came from a not particularly prosperous part of Glasgow, as did the lover.

Well, I mentioned the Beatles there as influencing the psychedelics of that particular track. And of course, the Beatles provided a number of bands with opportunities to copy their tunes. One of those was Cliff Bennett and the Rebel Rousers with this copy of Got to Get You Into My Life.

Well, I'm afraid that was Cliff Bennett and the Rebel Rousers. Only assault on the stockade. Nonetheless, they had it was a nice version of that particular track. Anyway, going on about the Beatles, their influence, of course, was a number of other regional cities in the UK, including Manchester. And Manchester was where Freddie and the Dreamers came from. Now, they had elements of novelty about their performance. In particular, their prominence in the charts was about as short-lived as any other novelty band, a bit like Bee Bumble and the Stingers. The band's stage act was rather like a children's show, with Freddie Garrity, who was the Freddie of the Dreamers, who's 5'3", or 1.60 metres. He was dancing around the stage with his arms and legs flying, with the band echoing the movements that he made. So it was a kind of dance routine. In just 2 years, they had four big hits, of which I'm Telling You Now was one.

Yeah, she'll have to imagine all the dancing around and fooling around, but they certainly did give you value for money in their stage performance. Now, another group that was always lurking around the charts during the 60s, but never really made it big, was Wayne Fontana and the Mindbenders. We'll see if this bends your mind.

Well, that was Wayne Fontana and the Mind Benders. That's quite a pleasant little ditty. So now on to our last track, and this is a novelty band. Well, I hadn't really intended this leaders and followers theme to become a novelty show, but there you are. I'm going to bring the curtain down with a track that's been copied and used in films over and over again, probably because it's so basic. Woolly Bully by Sam the Sham and the Pharaohs. It's a 1965 Tex-Mex version of the dance called the Hully Gully, with the words carefully changed to avoid copyright infringement. Not that the words mean much, but it is a foot-tapper and just the thing for audience participation from the dance floor.

0: Well, I think that's enough of Sam the Sham and the Pharaohs. And that's all for leaders and followers in this week's Sound of the 60s. Next week, I'll be playing some of the many excellent one-hit wonders from the 60s. So, my name's David Stewart Hunter. I hope you'll be able to join me on Thursday at 5, repeated on Sunday at 5. Goodbye for now.
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2: Yeah, sure. 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I went to a Ringlemore library on a Saturday morning.
1: That's great to hear, but I work on Saturday. Do you know of any other places?
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0: All the results, all the predictions, and all things Manly Sea Eagles.
1: Too feeble to let go.
0: Yep, it's all coming up in the next half hour.

0: Well, hello and welcome to the Beaches Footy Show. I'm your host, Rod, and it's been yet another big week of NRL with more incredible games and some amazing winning and losing streaks. The Dolphins, they lost after having had 8 wins in a row, but the Broncos, they've lost 8 in a row. Meanwhile, Manly hit a disappointing defensive wall out at Parramatta, but last night, Origin 3 at Suncorp capped off another incredible series decider. Yep, we'll have all that and plenty more coming up.
1: Round recap.
0: Well, back on Friday night, it was Penrith who snapped their 2-game losing streak. They came out and beat South 36-14, and that was after their back-to-back defeats to the Titans and Cowboys. It was a much better Penrith team, and that was one without Cleary as well. Tom Jenkins, he continued his remarkable try-scoring run. How amazing is it? He scored another hat-trick, and he equaled Penrith's 91-year-old club record for tries in a season. That's amazing. He's finishing on the left edge. It was just outstanding. As for South, obviously one of the biggest stories was Cody Walker. Literally walked over at the play of the ball to Jack Cogger, his opposition, and kicked him. Just was frustrated, just too angry. He admitted later he's got a real problem with that. He let himself down, he let the team down, let everyone down, and he apologised. But come on, Cody, you've been there long enough, you're a great player. Just don't need to kick somebody. But the Panthers, yeah, a good bounce back. Now, on Saturday afternoon, it was the Dragons registering their 2nd win of the season. How happy were they? They were going off like they'd won the grand final, but, you know, good on them. They were very, very happy. The Tigers, well, I'm afraid to say, they were absolutely dismal, and it's been compounded because Appy Korosau, their star hooker, he went off with a pec injury that's not looking good. So a real blow for the Tigers. That was a big chance for them to get into the 8, consolidate their place, losing to St George. That is a real knock for them. But yeah, the Dragons, good on them. A good win. Valentine Holmes, finally. Gosh, we've been waiting a while for him to hit form. But he was very, very good. Now, on Saturday night, the Broncos, they had a really big chance to end their 7-game losing streak. They played the Sharks at home. I'm afraid it wasn't good. They lost again. That is their 8th loss in a row. And if the season wasn't already over, it sure as hell is now. That is the end of them. As for the Sharks, well, look, you know, big credit to them. They won the battle up the middle. Cameron McGuinness, Colquhoun, Thomas Hazleton, they were all really, really good. Their forwards just laid the platform and just allowed Hines and Braden Trindle to dictate play. Braden Trindle, geez, a good player, isn't he? So, yeah, that win has really consolidated the Sharks in the top 8, and I think they'll stay there. I hadn't rated them earlier in the season, but, yeah, they can put on some good performances. Although, of course, it's got to be said, the Broncos, they are really, really struggling. I mean, geez, can you believe it? Grand finalists, champions last year, they're not even going to be in the 8. I mean, talk about being spellbound. From-

Well, talk about being spellbound. That was Manly's problem on Sunday out at Parramatta. And, you know, it came after last week's outstanding 34 demolition of Melbourne. But they just couldn't back it up. It was a really disappointing loss to a Parramatta side that was missing several stars. Obviously, we didn't have Homoli and Kohler, arguably our two best players. Well, they are our two best players since they're in Origin. But it was a real chance to cement a top four spot, and it just slipped away from us. I mean, the errors killed us. I think we only completed at 66%. That is really poor, particularly after the previous weeks where our completion was so strong. And just repeatedly handled possession back to Parramatta and gave them position on the field. I mean, the first half was an arm wrestle. We had so many chances to score. We just couldn't get there. And it was one of those games you thought, as the half went on, if we don't start putting some points on the board, we could be in trouble. We did get to 6-6 and then got a pretty lucky penalty at half time to go 8-6. But in the second half, I didn't have a good feeling, and it came to fruition because we just didn't perform. And even then, Parramatta weren't that great. They were giving us chances. We still had a 14-12 lead. And although the lead had swapped a couple of times, you know, we just didn't fire. I mean, after the 46th minute, we didn't score again, and we ended up conceding the last 13 points of the game. Two converted tries to them, and then a field goal to us at 23-14. So, yeah, a bit of a dent in Fosball there. Look, we can make up for it. We can come back this week and have a strong win at home, but just disappointing. It was a one that got away out there when it wasn't really a strong Parramatta team, to be fair, and especially without Moses. I mean, credit to them. They tackled really hard, and our defence wasn't bad either, but we just didn't fire an attack, and we paid the price. On a positive note, I thought Joey Walsh was excellent. He just looked like he belongs in first grade. He put on some great plays, and he'll only get much, much better as well. So that's a really good sign. But the best teams, they rebound quickly, and after having one of the best wins of our season against Melbourne, we have the chance at home again against the Cowboys. Let's right that ship. Let's get Fosball back working, and we can do it. Now, in the last game of the weekend, both teams, Newcastle and the Dolphins, were heavily affected by Origin losses, especially the Dolphins, who were on the back of 8 straight wins. So that spell was ended by Newcastle. A gritty, gutsy affair in the wet up there at McDonald Jones Stadium. It was 12-12 late in the game. Didn't seem like anyone knew how to win it. But Dylan Brown, of all people, I'm not sure he's kicked many field goals before, or if he's kicked any, I'm not sure. We'll get our man Adam to check that. But yeah, a great performance from Newcastle. They kicked that field goal and they hung on for a 13-12 win. And that was excellent, especially because I tipped it too, so happy about that. But yeah, an interesting weekend, some interesting results, but for Manly, just disappointing, just too many.

0: and New South Wales have won the Origin Decider up at Suncorp. It was an epic performance. Our man Dave Kelly is on the line. Dave, how did you see it?
1: Oh, it was a great game, Rod. Thanks for having me again. A little bit of controversy, I guess, but clearly New South Wales were the stronger team. Queensland, quite a few early errors. They were sort of on the back foot pretty much from the start, and we just didn't take our foot off the throat, really, did we?
0: No, we didn't. And it was good to see New South Wales actually pressure Queensland like they do to us. And suddenly that pressure counts, doesn't it? Because some of those errors in the first half, we're all going, geez, they've dropped it again.
1: Yeah, we just had a harder edge. I don't know if it was so much just the players that came in. I mean, Liam Martin obviously, you know, comes to mind as someone that sort of, you know, just brings a little bit more kind of aggression and ferocity. But overall, everyone just kind of lifted. You know, I think they took it personally. There's been a lot of criticism on all fronts. And I just feel like the players took it personally. They had a great game plan. Looked to me like Cleary was playing more of a six, Moses at half with the long kick. And, you know, they just went out there. They knew what they were doing, high intensity. And like I said, they just didn't stop all game.
0: Yeah, well, New South Wales, they were clearly angry. They were sick of the criticism. Sick of the criticism aimed at Daly, I'm sure, and they played for him, you know, the old playing for the coach, and they really deserved it. Bradman Best said after the game, Queensland whinge about everything, so we, you know, basically we stuck it to them. So good on them. So Laurie Daly ends up a hero. He's won the series.
1: Yeah, I mean, there was a lot of emotion after the match, you know, from Daly particularly, on the field and then in the conference, and also the players. Like, they, you know, I can't recall players doing it for the coach, so to speak, as much as happened last night. They were really in the trenches for him. And look, I'm not sure, you know, I haven't read every article in terms of some of the, you know, the personal criticism and the things that he took umbrage to. I don't know. I think a lot of the criticism was valid. I'm not saying like, you know, personal attacks, you know, I don't know what they were to kind of talk about it. But, you know, some of the selections he made were odd. Some of the interchanges he made were odd. But, you know, at the end of the day, like what he achieved last night is incredible. We've now, New South Wales have won four deciders in Queensland in the history of Origin. So that's not very many in the best part of 50 years. Of those four, Daly was captain of one of them in 1994. He's now coached another one. And in between times, he was also the coach of the New South Wales team that broke that streak of eight series in a row that Queensland won. So in 2014. So, I mean, it's quite a CV.
0: Dave, rugby league, it's a funny game, isn't it? CV, yeah, looking pretty good now. He's had a win up in Queensland. Good on him. What about the Bradman Best moment? That was a big one. Was it a knock-on? How did you see that?
1: Well, interestingly, the NRL came out late last night saying that they've had a closer look and, yes, it was a knock-on and shouldn't have been a try. What I'd say is watching it last night, there were maybe players, you know, throughout the night and the coverage and the whole thing. There was one time early on, like just after the try was scored, that I thought, oh, did his finger bend back then? But I wasn't sure. Every other time I saw it, I didn't definitively see that it hit his finger. So I guess the ref's gone up with a try. The video footage has to show conclusively something different for it to be overruled. And honestly, like I haven't seen anything so conclusive that you can overrule it. At the end of the day, it didn't matter. Like they were thrashed. They missed all their goals. They dropped a lot of ball. They were beaten by 18 points. Yes, you know, momentum might have shifted if that try wasn't awarded. But that happens in every single game. You know, it's ridiculous for Cameron Smith of all people to be banging on about that for so long. Like Queensland have been gifted that many tries and matches over the 50 years, sometimes it just goes against you. And it went against them last night, but look, I hardly think it cost them the game.
0: No, I agree. I thought it was just a brilliant performance from New South Wales. They did a Queensland on Queensland, just shut them out of the game. Good on Laurie Daly. I mean, we're all critics of him for some of these strange selections, as you said, but they have won the series. It is fantastic. I tipped it even better. And bloody good.
1: And I guess Nathan Cleary, we can now consider him one of the greats. I
0: mean, absolutely. Yeah.
1: Four premierships in a row, two Clive Churchill medals representing New South Wales and Australia, not quite enough. Mm. Now that he's gone up to Queensland and won a series decider, he's one of the greats of the game.
0: It's brilliant. Good stuff. Well, a great win. Now, Dave, just hang on there because we're going to come back to you very soon for the big weekend predictions.
2: The Sea Eagles Manly's team list.
0: Well, the Manly team list announced on Tuesday, the great news for us is that Haumole Olakau'atu, ironically, sadly, didn't get to play in Origin because of the concussions. He just didn't get to be used at all. So he'll be as fresh as a daisy on Sunday at Brookie. I'm loving that. That is fantastic. Then, conversely, with Kohler, who probably wouldn't have played in Origin, he was just the number 19, he had to play because of Tedesco's concussion, but he'll be okay. He played the second half, pretty tough one too, but he'll be fine to back up on Sunday, so that's good. I also note Foz has put Waddell in the number 14. I wouldn't be surprised if Felity takes his position so that he's back up for the backs as well. But look, Fozball, it's been promising us miracles. Let's keep them going.

0: Yes, the one and only Simple Minds, promising us a miracle, which we hope comes Sunday.
1: The Weekend Predictions.
0: Well, it's time for Weekend Predictions here on the Beaches Footy Show. Dave Kelly's still on the line with me. Dave, we've got Friday night, of course, no Thursday night game tonight, but Friday night we've got Tigers and Warriors kicking it off.
2: Yeah, I mean, it's honestly, it's hard to get excited about this after Origin.
0: It is.
2: Tigers-Warriors, but let's get into it. Warriors are coming off the bye. Interestingly, before that, they had 3 2-point losses against the Dolphins, Sharks and Panthers. So, you know, they're definitely still in the hunt, maybe a little off the boil. Tigers beaten by the Dragons, that's not great for the CV given the year that the Dragons have had. They do look better with Adam Dewey back. No Appy, though, so I'll be tipping the Warriors, to be honest.
0: Yeah, me too. Interesting to see Luke Metcalf still on the bench, still not getting in the run-on team, but and Fisher Harris, he is a big in for them. So, yeah, I'm with you. I'm going for Warriors as well. Then on Saturday, we've got a 3 o'clock game. It is the Dolphins, who just came off winning 8 games in a row and finally had a loss. Not, you know, surprising. They had all those players out at Newcastle and still only lost by field goal. They're playing the Sharkies. How do you see that?
2: Yeah, I mean, these are two of the form teams in the comp, really, which, I mean, we're getting to the pointy end of the season. You know, after Origin, it's really the run home to semi. So
0: happens quickly, you know, doesn't it?
2: Yeah, it really does. And to have Dolphins and Sharks as two of those kind of, you know, teams that have been on a bit of a run is a little surprising to me. So it's a tough one to tip. There's quite a few players backing up. I think the Dolphins have 5, Sharks have 3. But there's no travel, obviously, for them. Not really.
0: Yeah, it's a good point. Dolphins are back at home. That's certainly going to help them.
2: So I think this one, it's a tight one, so I'll probably stick with the Dolphins at home.
0: Yeah, well, as I've said in previous episodes, I never really rated the Dolphins, really, for the last couple of years, but they are a genuine thing now. They are a top 4, top 5, you know, team, and they're going to be a force in the semis. And we're in this very interesting period now, post-Origin. It is the run home. It's amazing how quickly the season goes. But these next 8 weeks, very, very telling. Now, 5:30 Saturday, your boys, the Doggies, they are playing the Raiders. This should be a good win for you guys, shouldn't it?
2: Yeah, hard to know, really. I mean, it should be. You know, we've had an interesting year that I've talked about before. We've won 4 out of our last 5 games, which paints a relatively positive picture. But, you know, they're not all convincing wins, and we're not scoring many tries. You know, I think attack is still something of concern. That said, Critter at 5'8", at 6, he's been the big story the last couple of weeks.
0: Been good.
2: He's looked really good. Interesting to see if he backs up after the Origin game. I think he will. He looked pretty good from a fitness point of view, injury point of view last night. Got a couple of players named in Preston and Carraz that may or may not play, but good to see them.
0: That's big, isn't it?
2: Yeah, I mean, you know, Dogs, like all teams, have got a few injuries and our back rowers have been, you know, particularly impacted.
0: Oh, yeah, for sure. It'd be massive if you can get those two guys back. I mean, they're a huge difference to your team. So, yeah, that'd be big, Dave.
2: We'll see. In terms of a tip, I mean, look, neither team are flying. I think in this case I'll be sticking with the Bulldogs at home.
0: Yeah, me too. I'm with the Bulldogs. I think Hudson Young will be still a bit drunk, won't he? I mean, surely.
2: He was good. I mean, he annoys me a lot as a Canberra player. Yep. But seeing him play for the Blues or Australia, like...
0: He's a mongrel.
2: He's just tough as nails, isn't he?
0: Really,
2: and he
0: is,
2: gives away some penalties. But you sort of want that. You do want... You want the players to feel like they might have their head taken off and, you know, get roughed up. And you don't want them... I don't want to see Sam Walker... Sorry, going back to Origin for a minute. Seeing Sam Walker, you know, just getting to pass the ball without getting touched. You know what I mean? Playing in a dinner suit, as they say. Like, forget it.
0: Yeah.
2: So you want players like him and Martin and, you know, that real hard edge. So, hopefully he doesn't play against the Dogs.
0: No, brilliant. All right, now let's move on. Saturday, 7:30, we've got the Roosters against the Eels. Eels were frustratingly good defensively against us last week. Not great in attack, but they really tackled hard. Got to give them credit for that. Roosters, obviously the big story is going to be their Origin guys, and can they come back? Tedesco presumably ruled out, so he won't play. But, of course, the rest of that Roosters team, it is star-studded. Marky Mark, no one can need to well say, so good. How do you see this one?
2: I mean, I can't tip Para, for sure.
0: Mm.
2: So I'll be tipping the Roosters. But in saying that, Parramatta, they're such an odd team. Like, they put in some really good performances with understrength sides. And so you sort of never know what you're going to get. I think there's something in this squad. Obviously, Jason Riles is doing a lot right with them. They're lacking a little bit of class, but you look at their team sheet, I mean, they should probably be coming last, convincingly, or thereabouts. But, you know, they're putting in some good performances. You know, they've beaten the Dogs and Manly when arguably both, you know, our team should have won those games, among others. Yeah, so I wouldn't be surprised if they won, but there's no way I can tip them. Roosters have a 2-1 record over them, and Parramatta generally aren't that great at the SFS or whatever it's called now.
0: Yes, Allianz Stadium, of course, out there. It is a fantastic stadium. If you've been to a game there, it is absolutely brilliant. Now, Dave, Sunday, we've got the Rabbitohs and Knights. It is the Rabbitohs without Cody Walker after he rather weirdly, stupidly kicked someone last week.
2: What a brain snap. Not for the first time. He's pretty highly strung, Cody. I think I'd get under his skin. Knights have got a good record against South, so I will be tipping them.
0: Yeah, me too. I think Knights too good without Cody Walker and still no Latrell. And yeah, a shout out to our man, Adam Wareham, our Newcastle man up the coast there. He is very, very excited. Wow, they are having a massive season. Anything could happen. He reckons they're going to win it. Now, the big one for me, Sunday afternoon, Dave, at Foss Pines Park. It is the Mighty Seagulls playing the Cowboys. Good news for us, Homoli didn't even play in Origin, so he's as fresh as a daisy. Cola should be okay. Bit of a tricky night for him at Origin, but, you know, understandable. I mean, who'd want those bombs coming at you at Suncorp? Pretty, pretty tough. I know you've got to catch them, but, yeah, it was a tough night. He still ran well, and he'll be great on Sunday. And it's going to be a packed crowd. I can't wait. A full house on a sunny Sunday afternoon. Dave, how do you see this one? I'm feeling really good about Manly.
2: Well, interestingly, Cowboys have been patchy, but their last start winners over Penrith before they had the bye last week. That said, Manly smashed them in April. And I think I'm probably going to tip the home team Manly, although with no confidence.
0: I'm going to tip Manly with lots of confidence. I'd think by about 25, 26. As always, I'll take a field goal. Anyway, should be a great game, and it's going to be sunny. Sunday's forecast, sunny at Brookvale. I can't wait. Should be a full house. Now, Dave, the last game of the round, it is not that exciting, actually. It's Storm and Titans down in Melbourne. Storm, too good?
2: Yeah, I'll give you two quick stats. The Storm have a 3-1 record over the Titans, and the Titans have only won 1 out of 9 games in Melbourne. So the Storm will win this handsomely.
0: Yeah, hard to argue with that. And Munster and Grant, they'll back up, so that's a big boost for them.
2: I think so.
0: Yeah, well, now it is that time of the week.
1: The Ricky Stewart Anger Report.
0: Well, Dave, the Ricky Stewart Report, there's only one coach to talk about, isn't there?
2: Yeah, absolutely. And although he wasn't angry, he was very emotional, and rightly so. But, you know, congrats to Laurie Daly for such a massive win, and, no doubt it meant a lot to both him and the players.
0: Yeah, absolutely. Well, Dave, fantastic having you back on the Beaches Footy Show. Good luck to the Doggies on the weekend, and talk to you soon.
2: Thanks, Rod. Go the Dogs.

0: Oh, yes, the great Red Hot Chili Peppers sending a, well, pretty unsubtle message to Queensland. Yeah, that's what we thought about last night. Great win, great Origin series. Well done, the New South Wales Blues. Well, thanks for joining me on the Beaches Footy Show this week. And thanks to my special guest, Dave Kelly. What a legend. Love his tips, love his predictions, and love his analysis. So good. And don't forget, you can hear us here every Thursday at 6 p.m. on Radio Northern Beaches. 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

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Hello everyone, it's Maria May here on The Greek Show. We've got a great lineup today. Songs full of character, rhythm and that unmistakable Greek feel. So whether you're at home, at work or just taking a moment for yourself, I'm glad that you're here. So let's get into it. To kick us off, we've got Dimitris Mitsopanos, Pus Pasame Ton Baglama. Pus Pasame Ton Baglama. Something. And you feeling a little bit lost. You know, it's all Greek to me too. On The Greek Show, you can enjoy the best of Greek music, from traditional favourites to the latest hits bringing modern Greece to life. Truth be told, I'm still learning my way around the Greek music scene, so we'll be exploring it together. And let's make this show a true celebration of community and culture. So now, it's time to pour yourself a warming metaxa brandy, set out your plate of mezedakia, and tonight I've got some tiropitakia, tzatziki and toursi. Na mas dosi orexi. And that means to whet our appetite. And so won't you help me keep the spirit of Greece alive right here on the northern beaches? And first up, we have Thalassaki Mou by Yannis Parios.

We've just heard from Yanis Barrios, Thalassakimu, and that means my ocean, my beach, with the salty water, I can't forget you. And after that, we had Manolis Mitsias with Vula Gika, Aftata Heria, which they were singing, these hands are yours, these lips are yours. Very romantic indeed. Γεια σας, παιδιά, ακούγεται το ελληνικό πρόγραμμα με τη Μαρία στο Radio Northern Beaches, FM 88.7 and 90.3. 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

And that was Grigoris Bidikotsis, Tamatokladasu Lambun, which means your bright, shiny eyelashes. And before that, we had Nichtes Magikes by Glikeria, and she was singing about magic nights, Arabian nights with girls with blessed eyes and exotic bodies, drinking whiskey and dancing with sweet guitars. What a picture that evokes. And next we have two songs by Georgios Dalaras, Yorgos Dalaras, Punta Chronia, Where Are the Years, and Tosakaki Mu Kianstasi.

Poor George, George Dallara singing Tosakaki mu Gistazi, which means he got caught in the rain, but he doesn't care, he doesn't feel it. Once he's together with his loved one and he's in her arms, he forgets it all. What a beautiful story. And before that, George Dallara was singing Punta Chronia, where have the years gone? And if you're enjoying your hour of Greek music, then please go ahead and share the love, the philotemo, with your family and friends. And this is where I'm going to explain that word, philotemo. I'm not sure if you've ever heard it before, but it's a Greek word without meaning, but it's very, very meaningful. And Thales explains that philotemo to the Greek is like breathing. A Greek is not a Greek without it. Now, what does it actually mean? Now, philos means friend, and timi means honour. So it's the notion of, it's not only friend and honour, but it's more than that. It's the notion of duty and honour, really. And it's really complex to explain because there's a deep meaning with it. Sometimes it's hard to translate these words, not only in Greek, but in other languages as well. And it's having honour, dignity, pride in yourself, in your family, and in your community. And it's always trying to do the right thing and respecting others as well. So that is the word philotemo. If you ever hear it, you'll know that it has a great, huge meaning to the Greek people. Now, coming up next, we have Michalis Tertsis and Anna Vissi with Yasas Triandafila, which is Hello Roses.

And that was Stelios Katsantzidis with O Barba Yannis, which means Uncle John. And the word Barba is a respectful title to give to an older man with wisdom and authority. It does sort of mean uncle, but it's used by a lot of Mediterranean countries. And it came from the Latin with beard, so O Barba Yannis, so if you ever hear of that. And next we're going to hear from a lady called Litsa Diamanti. And Litsa Diamanti, or Evangelitsa, was a very, very famous singer in the 60s and 70s, laiko singer, which is a traditional singer. And she was described as the child wonder of the 60s. And she sings all-time classics. So this is her song, Synephies, which means clouds. Or in sometimes we say Synephies means worries. So here's Litsa Diamanti.

And that was Vicky Moscoglio with Then Xero Poso Sagapao, which means I don't know how much I love you. And before that, we had Litsa Diamandi, Sinefies. 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And now I really want to talk to you about this movie that you may or may not have seen called Summer Lovers. It's a 1982 movie, a romantic, sexy comedy of that time. It starred Peter Gallagher, Daryl Hannah and Valerie Quenessen. I'm not sure if you've ever seen it. It didn't get rave reviews at the time. It was a bit cheesy at parts, but in a good way. My husband and I used to watch it on the regular. We bought the VHS movie and we used to put it on very, very frequently. And it's set in Santorini in Crete, Delos and Mykonos. So we used to love watching it, I guess, not for the plot or the acting, but more so it was like a picture-perfect postcard of Greece. So if you ever want to travel in Greece, that's a great movie to see. And the soundtrack was really, really good. It had Hard to Say I'm Sorry by Chicago, I'm So Excited by the Pointer Sisters, Just Can't Get Enough by Depeche Mode, Johnny and Mary by Tina Turner, and Sexy Dancer by Prince. And that's only a few. There's heaps more. It was a double CD soundtrack. So I think the movie, you can get it on Amazon these days. So if you get a chance, do yourself a favour and have a look at Summer Lovers. And the place where they filmed their accommodation, I guess, my husband and I did end up going to see that place when we went to Greece about 10 years ago. And now it's actually a shop, and we did buy a few trinkets from that shop just so we can commemorate and celebrate that movie. So coming up next, we have Rena Gumnioti, Proti Fora.

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And you just heard Tolis Voskopoulos with Agonia, which means agony. And before that, we had Rena Kumyoti Proti Fora. 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And coming up next, we have Idalikes Metaphota Nystagmena, Georgios Saris.

And that was Eleftheria Arvanitaki, Eleftheria meaning freedom. And she sang about the red dress, το κόκκινο φουστάνι. 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

I hope you enjoyed today's show. 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Stay tuned because Pino Palomara is up next with Off the Record. 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Yassas ke charassas.

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11: 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Beware. 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You have been warned.
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Dave D, Daisy, Beaky, Mick and Titch. Yes, ladies and gentlemen, program for those who can remember or even care to remember where you were, what you were doing or who you were with the very first time you heard the song. This is Peter Palomara at the microphone and the program, of course, is Off the Record.

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You know what? She says, what? I say, what? Oh, I'm not the marrying kind. Oh, you got what it takes, and it takes what you

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Athens, this will be a night that we'll never forget. I want to thank you. God bless you. I love you. Until we meet again.

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1: Radio Northern Beaches live on a Thursday night with Pino Palomara. It's just a pleasure to be here, as you probably can guess, because I love the music. I love the things that we do. We can share it all on a Thursday night. I wanted to go back now, ladies and gentlemen, to one of the things that happened over the years here during the show, during my 26 years here at Radio Northern Beaches. It was Guido Hatzis. He came in on the show. He just showed up. He made a few phone calls. And, of course, as you could well imagine, I recorded it all. So we'll play just a fragment of that, and then we'll come back with something even more special again.
2: Florist.
3: Yeah, mate, I want to get some flowers delivered.
2: Today?
3: Mate, we do it tomorrow.
2: Tomorrow? Yeah, okay, mate. Not a problem.
3: All right, mate, you write down the note on the card?
2: Yes, what would you like to say?
3: All right, mate. To the most perfect human being.
2: Okay.
3: In the whole world. Full stop.
2: Right.
3: A total vision of beauty and perfection.
2: Okay.
3: Next sentence, mate.
2: Yep.
3: Your beauty will never fade, mate.
2: Mate?
3: Yeah, mate.
2: Okay. Now, what would you like to send?
3: Mate, we sent some flowers, right?
2: Okay. Did you want something like a box arrangement? Or?
3: Yeah, mate, that'd be it. Mate, the hugest, biggest bunch you got there.
2: Okay. What's your name, sorry?
3: Mate, my name is Guido.
2: And your surname?
3: Hatzis.
2: And who's it going to?
3: It is going to, you're writing it down?
2: Yes.
3: Guido Hatzis.
2: Are you sending it to yourself?
3: Yeah, mate.

Yes, the whole program is about remembering Pino Palomara at the microphone Thursday night off the record on Radio Northern Beaches. There's a strange kind of immortality reserved for the one-hit wonder. The artist disappears, but the song lives on. It plays at every wedding, it scores every nostalgic commercial, and it pops up in a movie soundtrack. An entire generation knows every word, but even though almost none of them could pick the singer out of a lineup, songs that span four decades, every one of them belongs to an artist who only got it right once. A single song catapulted them to fame, but sadly, that very same song condemned them to obscurity. They burst onto the radio with force and left their mark on an entire generation. But what they did not know is that it would be their only major hit. Stars overnight erased just as fast.

0: Radio Northern Beaches live on a Thursday night. And yes, it is all about the oldies, the oldies, the oldies, and then the oldies. You soccer lovers out there, and I don't mean soccer lovers, just like me, and just like the full circus that I'll have in the studio in 2 weeks' time, ladies and gentlemen, because we're going to wrap up, if we can, the World Cup, the 2026 World Cup corruption. So we have the guy that's on site. He's there in Mexico, in Tijuana, to be honest with you, I think. History. Hello, History.
1: Hello, Tino.
0: How are you? What's going on? Tell me, if you can.
1: If you can. Oh, this World Cup has got it all, Tino. There was a time Australia had the Tim Tams and the Turkeys had their Turkish delights and Australia got the chocolates then, didn't they?
0: They sure
1: but
0: did.
1: But then they spilt the lollies. They spilt the lollies. They didn't go through. Well, it's a shame. It's a shame. But we had a lot of controversies. And, you know, the president, you know, Donald Trump's the president of the United States, you know. He called FIFA because he wasn't happy with some decision. And changed the decision. It's just unbelievable. Oh, it's just fantastic what this World Cup is giving to the world.
0: Do you reckon he could ring up the Pope and get Italy reinstated?
1: Well, you know, the Pope is American too, you know, Pino.
0: Yeah, well, yeah. I can't make heads or tails of this tournament, I've got to tell you, History. I really can't make heads. Like, it's good in a way, but then geez, there's a lot of bad to this 2026 corruption.
1: Oh, no, but it's the most beautiful game in the world, and
0: it used to be.
1: We should take it the way it is. But, look, that Turkey, the Egyptian and the Argentinian game, wow, jam-packed that was. And Messi come through again. Come through again, Pino.
0: Yes, there's so many controversies going on, I've got to tell you, but I...
1: Well, I think Prince Charles is... because apparently he's not... well, he's not happy with a call. One of those English players too, Pino. So we got the world interested in this World Cup extravaganza, Pino, but it's been fantastic. I just... my wife, Mildred, she's just a little bit annoyed with me because, you know, in the bedroom we like to do play Scrabble, if you know what I mean, Pino, and been neglecting a little bit in the bedroom, but it's only once every 4 years, so I think it'll be worth it, don't you?
0: Well, I think that the Scrabble might be a little bit more exciting than the World Cup. Because
1: Pino!
0: I think so. Listen... History, I got to tell you, is that I'm completely flabbergasted with this. I don't know what to make of it. I really don't. I don't know if we're coming or going. I'm getting up in the morning. I'm going to bed in the daytime. I don't know what's going on. I really don't.
1: Well, this is life, isn't it, Pino? You got to take the good with the bad, Pino. But
0: good.
1: You can say that we've been entertained thoroughly right through, Pino.
0: Okay. You might as well give me your prediction because I'm going to have all the panel back in 2 weeks' time. You might have heard the soccer program 2.5 weeks ago.
1: Yes.
0: I'm going to have them all back in. I might as well ask you, who is Argentina playing in the final?
1: That'll be Switzerland, if I'm not mistaken.
0: Switzerland?
1: I think the Swiss are playing the... Am I right in saying that?
0: Yeah, but I just want to – I don't know where you came from with Switzerland, but then having said that, and maybe the Bergala under-17s would probably win the World Cup at the moment, the way it's going.
1: Oh, Pino.
0: I don't understand. I don't get it. There's no form guide. In fact, there's no guide. There's just nothing. You score a fair income goal. Everybody can see it's a goal. Everybody except the officials. And if they see it's a goal and they stand for a goal and then they celebrate for 15 minutes, then they go to those clowns up there in the box and they somehow are told by somebody who shall remain nameless to change the decision.
1: Well, they went right back, didn't they? They went back to when he first played when he was 12 years old and they found that he fell back then and they went all the way back and they... disallowed it. It was what's a shame. It was a shame, Pino.
0: Yes. So you're picking Switzerland and Argentina and the winner?
1: Well, the winner is the referee and he's the winner. Pino won that game there. We already know who's going to win that game, Pino.
0: Is there other people in the Tijuana that are thinking like you and I at the moment?
1: Well, there are their sombreros, they're with their cigars, and everyone's got an opinion. The Brazilians are breaking their TVs because they weren't happy with the Norwegians, what they did to them. The Americans, they thought they were going to get the chocolates in that game there, but boy, were they wrong. Were they wrong?
0: The only ones that got the chocolates were the officials. A lot of chocolates.
1: The officials, ooh, yes, Pino. Whatever he is, the head of the FIFA, I think he's doing very well out of this World Cup.
0: Yes, absolutely. Look, all I can say is congratulations. You've made it through to this far in the of the tournament. You probably don't know whether you're coming or going, but you know what, history. All I can say is that good luck, and hopefully we might get one good game out of all this, and not just look, out of all the games we've seen, the England game was terrific, wasn't it?
1: We must be thinking alike. I'm really looking forward to Norwegian England. That'll be a fantastic game. Haaland for me all the way, Pino.
0: Yes, I couldn't agree with you more. Thank you very much, History, and can we keep in touch?
1: Pino, you could call me 24/7.
0: That's what worries me. Thank you very much, History. All the best.
1: Pino.
0: All the best, mate. Talk soon.
1: I'll see you, Pino.
0: Bye-bye.

0: Good afternoon. How can I help you?
1: Yeah, mate, you got the degrees there?
0: Yeah, we do.
1: All right, mate. Mate, I'm looking at getting one, right?
0: Yeah, well, what kind of degree?
1: Mate, I'm looking at, law.
0: Oh, okay.
1: Okay, medicine.
0: Mm-hmm.
1: Psychology.
0: Mm-hmm.
1: And that sort of bullshit, mate.
0: Oh, okay.
1: Now, mate, you got the uni there, right?
0: Mm-hmm.
1: Now, mate, say I turn up at, 9 in the morning.
0: Yeah.
1: All right?
0: Mm-hmm.
1: Mate, what time do I get my degree, mate?
0: Well, it usually takes about 4 or 5 years.
1: 4 or 5 years, mate?
0: Yeah.
1: But I can only get a 3-hour park, mate.
0: Well, may I ask, are you of Aboriginal or Torres Strait Islander descent?
1: Not that I know of.
0: Not that you know of. Well, you're actually ineligible to come through our department, and I suggest that you perhaps call...
1: Mate, I've got a Goano album. Mate, does that make any difference? Solid rock, mate.

0: Italia Mia coming up in just 5 minutes on Radio Northern Beaches, and the feedback's been incredible this evening. I'm very appreciative of the fact that we can enjoy ourselves all at the same time. Italia Mia is just a few minutes away, but before we do, I'd like to do something for me I think is very, very special.
1: Wolfman Jack with Solid Gold.
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0: Music is the closest thing we have, ladies and gentlemen, to a time machine. I realised that quite young. I remember when I was in my early teens, I used to hear a song and it'd take me straight back. Then in my 30s and 40s and 50s today, even tonight, I hear a song and it makes you remember exactly what you were doing and what you were thinking the very first time you heard the song. So thank you very much for joining me here live on a Thursday night. You know, one of the most iconic songs in rock history. It was released in 1976. It's a haunting tale of excess, isolation, and the dark side of the American dream. The lyrics describe a traveller's stay at a luxurious yet eerie hotel where you can check out any time you like, but you can never leave. Many have interpreted the song as a metaphor for the music industry's addiction and loss of innocence during the 1970s. But musically, this song is a masterpiece blending rock, folk and Latin influences, a timeless piece of art that continues to captivate listeners, whether you interpret it as a critique of fame, a reflection of life's inescapable traps, or something else entirely. One thing is clear. Hotel California is a song that stays long after the final note fades.

And now, ladies and gentlemen, live on Radio Northern Beaches, broadcasting on two simultaneous frequencies, indelibly stamping 88.7 and 90.3 onto the third eye, leaving absolutely nothing to the imagination, a very special contender, ready to show you a little piece of his Italy, the terror of Tuscany, the scourge of Siena, the nemesis of Napoli, the king of Calabria, the rampaging Roman in the reds, white and green trunks, Pino, the dancing Palomino, Palomara. 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
4: 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Italy's going to win.
3: We think Italy's going to win the World Cup for 2010.
2: 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Come ti chiami?
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2: Allora, tutto a posto per l'Italia, allora?
5: Speriamo, forza Azzurri.
2: Forza Azzurri e grazie, Luke.
5: Grazie.

0: Peter Costantino. Peter, could you tell me exactly what's happening with Italy in the World Cup and if you think that we have any hope at all?
1: I mean, as they say, when it comes to World Cup, it's anyone's game, you know what I mean? Like, so.
0: Now, you're the young generation. It's just fantastic to be able to speak to someone like you. It's almost as though you've been brought up in Italy.
1: Well, my grandparents being born over there, man, I'm always following it with my nonno, and he loves it, so, I mean, he just passes it on. That's about it, I guess.
0: You were really excited, of course, when Italy won in 2006. Where were you then?
1: I was at Leichhardt. It was fantastic. There was so many people there. It was pumped up, and even, like, there was a small little French side at one end, and majority was Italians, and it was great. Flipping the car and everything was insane.
0: Peter, your greatest player of all time?
1: Oh, mate, it's got to be Del Piero, man. It's got to be. I've got a few Juve jerseys at home with his name on it, and I've got a few Italian jerseys with his name on it. I mean, like, the guy's a legend. And to have heart to go and play in the Serie B to try and bring Juventus back up, like, I mean, not just him, like Buffon and a few of the other players. I mean, he's one of the legends, I think.
0: Now, we're listening to you live in the studio amongst a lot of soccer experts tonight. Have you got anything that you could tell a lot of the older Italian supporters that haven't got as much hope as you have about Italy? Have you got something that you could tell them to give them a little bit more hope? Because you're from the younger generation. These guys seem to think that the Italian side is not really up to scratch.
1: Oh, mate, just give them a go. I mean, you look at some of the players they've got, they're still playing in the top leagues. I mean, you don't have to have the old faces in there to win the game. I mean, young players do it. I think the final's going to be Argentina versus Spain, and I think Spain will get them 2-1.
0: Thanks, Peter. All the best.
1: Thanks, mate. 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

range of years that are in the White Rabbit Library. So I'm starting in 1968 with Blood, Sweat and Tears and their self-titled album, and this is the track God Bless the Child.

I'm Stephen Wells, and you've joined me down the White Rabbit Hole here on Radio Northern Beaches, 88.7 and 90.3 FM. You just heard Blood, Sweat and Tears. Now, if we move on a few years from 1968, when Blood, Sweat and Tears was released, we get to George Harrison. And he won the Album of the Year for his 1971 concert for Bangladesh. This was one of the first music-influenced charity concerts and covered the independence of East Pakistan to become Bangladesh, with the associated war damage and a cyclone that had already ravaged the country. This is Harrison live singing the song Bangladesh.

George Harrison and Bangladesh from the Concert for Bangladesh 1971. He played two concerts at Madison Square Gardens where Taylor Swift just got married, and it was probably the way that all of the future charity concerts were formed, like Live Aid and a few other bits and pieces. So 1971. Our next album of the year is from 1977, and the album that took the band to stratospheric heights. The band is Fleetwood Mac, and the album is Rumours. This is the track You Make Loving Fun, written by Christine McVie, who also provides lead vocals and keyboards.

Fleetwood Mac, and You Make Loving Fun from the Rumours album 1977. Now, the year after Fleetwood Mac won the album of the year, Billy Joel snagged the award with the album 52nd Street. Joel used jazz musicians on the album, including Mike Manieri and Freddie Hubbard, both of whom have been on this program before. And the album name comes from a Manhattan street where the jazz scene was, and also the label office and the studio where it was recorded. And this is the first single off the album, with Pete Cetera from Chicago providing backing vocals. And it was a top three hit. Here's Billy Joel and My Life.

Billy Joel and My Life from the album 52nd Street in 1978. And that completes the 60s and the 70s for the program. We're going to have a couple of albums from the 80s. And in 87, George Michael released the album Faith, also a Grammy Album of the Year. This was his debut album after splitting Wham. There were 7 singles released off the album. This is the last one, and it was a top 20 hit. Here's Kissing a Fool.

George Michael, and he's kissing a fool, 1987, from his debut album Faith. Let's move on a couple of years to 1989 and Bonnie Raitt. She released the album The Nick of Time, and she got the 1990 Grammy Award for the Album of the Year. It features Kim Wilson from the Fabulous Thunderbirds, Crosby and Nash from Crosby, Stills and Nash and Young, plus jazz great Herbie Hancock. I'm going to play track 5, which is Real Man.

Bonnie Raitt and Real Man from her 1989 album Nick of Time, which pulled off the 1990 Grammy Album of the Year Award. I'm Stephen Wells, and you've joined me down the White Rabbit Hole here on Radio Northern Beaches 88.7 and 90.3 FM. Or you could be streaming on our website, rnb.org.au, or using a smartphone app. So there's no reason why you can't keep up to date with us when you're travelling around either the city, the state, or even the world. We're always online. So as I said, you just heard Bonnie Raitt, and we're going to stay with a female singer and Alanis Morissette. In 1995, she released her third album, Jagged Little Pill, which had 9 Grammy nominations and won 5 of them, including Album of the Year. She sold 40 million copies of that album worldwide, and I'm going to take the track Mary Jane.

Alanis Morissette and Mary Jane from the 95 album Jagged Little Pill. And on to another album that sold over 40 million copies, just as Jagged Little Pill did for Alanis Morissette, and that was Santana's 1999 album Supernatural. Yeah, another Grammy winner for the album of the year. And I'm going to be taking track one, which is called Dala Yaleo. It features Chester Thompson on drums. He supported Genesis on tour for many years, helping Phil Collins with the drumming activities. And also Raul Rocau, a Santana band member in the 70s.

Santana and Dala Yaleo from Supernatural 1999. And this is going to be the second week for a song by Steely Dan. In 2001, their album Two Against Nature won 4 Grammys, including Album of the Year. It only got to number 51 on the local charts, though. So this is the final track off the album, and it's typical Steely Dan. It's called West of Hollywood.

Steely Dan and West of Hollywood, taken from their 2000 album Two Against Nature. 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Some of them won't be allowed because of Mixcloud, because we use that as the base for the recordings. So we're reaching the end of the programme, and we're up to 2004 with an album by U2, How to Dismantle an Atomic Bomb. This album was a huge hit worldwide and won 8 Grammys, including Album of the Year. This is the second single, which was a hit in Europe, but only a low top 20 in Australia. It's called Sometimes You Can't Make It On Your Own, a song that took 5 years to gel and is about Bono's father, Bob, who died of cancer in 2001.

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0: My name's David Stewart Hunter. 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

0: Life on the Air, the extraordinary survival story of Transmittus diversicus, the community broadcaster. 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

0: My name's David Stewart Hunter. 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

0: this is your kind of music, and why wouldn't it be? Do yourself a favour and tune in to Wes Harder's Ladies Sing the Blues and Jazz at 2 o'clock on Wednesday afternoons. You can hear people like Ella Fitzgerald, Dinah Kroll, Billie Holiday, Peggy Lee, Sarah Vaughan, and of course Astrud Gilberto. That's Wes Harder at 2 o'clock on Wednesday afternoons, Ladies Sing the Blues and Jazz.
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10: warning. What you're about to hear may offend. Beware. 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You have been warned.
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Dave D, Daisy, Beaky, Mick and Titch. Yes, ladies and gentlemen, program for those who can remember or even care to remember, remember where you were, what you were doing or who you were with the very first time you heard the song. 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
1: Radio Northern Beaches live on a Thursday night with Pino Palomara. It's just a pleasure to be here, as you probably can guess, because I love the music. I love the things that we do. We can share it all on a Thursday night. I wanted to go back now, ladies and gentlemen, to one of the things that happened over the years here during the show, during my 26 years here at Radio Northern Beaches. It was Guido Hatzis. He came in on the show. He just showed up. He made a few phone calls. And, of course, as you could well imagine, I recorded it all. So we'll play just a fragment of that, and then we'll come back with something even more special again.
2: Florist.
3: Yeah, mate, I want to get some flowers delivered.
2: Today?
3: Mate, we'll do it tomorrow.
2: Tomorrow? Yeah, okay, mate. Not a problem.
3: All right, mate, you write down the note on the card?
2: Yes, what would you like to say?
3: All right, mate. To the most perfect human being...
2: Okay.
3: ...in the whole world. Full stop.
2: Right.
3: A total vision of beauty and perfection.
2: Okay.
3: Next sentence, mate.
2: Yep.
3: Your beauty will never fade, mate.
2: Mate?
3: Yeah, mate.
2: Okay. Now, what would you like to send?
3: Mate, we sent some flowers, right?
2: Okay. Did you want something like a box arrangement? Or?
3: Yeah, mate, that'd be it. Mate, the hugest, biggest bunch you got there.
2: Okay. What's your name, sorry?
3: Mate, my name is Guido.
2: And your surname?
3: Hatzis.
2: And who's it going to?
3: It is going to... You're writing it down?
2: Yes.
3: Guido Hatzis.
2: Are you sending it to yourself?
3: Yeah, mate.

The whole program is about remembering Pino Palomara at the microphone Thursday night off the record on Radio Northern Beaches. There's a strange kind of immortality reserved for the one-hit wonder. The artist disappears, but the song lives on. It plays at every wedding, it scores every nostalgic commercial, and it pops up in a movie soundtrack. An entire generation knows every word, but even though almost none of them could pick the singer out of a lineup, songs that span four decades, every one of them belongs to an artist who only got it right once. A single song catapulted them to fame, but sadly, that very same song condemned them to obscurity. They burst onto the radio with force and left their mark on an entire generation. But what they did not know is that it would be their only major hit. Stars overnight, erased just as fast.

0: Radio Northern Beaches live on a Thursday night. And yes, it is all about the oldies, the oldies, the oldies, and then the oldies. You soccer lovers out there, and I don't mean soccer lovers, just like me, and just like the full circus that I'll have in the studio in 2 weeks' time, ladies and gentlemen, because we're going to wrap up, if we can, the World Cup, the 2026 World Cup corruption. So we have the guy that's on site. He's there in Mexico, in Tijuana, to be honest with you, I think. History. Hello, History.
1: Hello, Pino.
0: How are you? What's going on? Tell me, if you can.
1: If you can. Oh, this World Cup has got it all, Pino. There was a time Australia had the Tim Tams and the Turkish had their Turkish delights, and Australia got the chocolates then, didn't they?
0: I sure
1: but
0: did.
1: But then they spilt the lollies. They spilt the lollies. They didn't go through. Well, it's a shame. It's a shame. But we had a lot of controversies. And, you know, the president, you know, Donald Trump's the president of the United States, you know. He called FIFA because he wasn't happy with some decision. And changed the decision. It's just unbelievable. Oh, it's fantastic what this World Cup is giving to the world.
0: Do you reckon he could ring up the Pope and get Italy reinstated?
1: Well, you know, the Pope is American too, you know, Pino.
0: Yeah, well, yeah. I can't make heads or tails of this tournament, I've got to tell you, History. I really can't make heads. Like, it's good in a way, but then, geez, there's a lot of bad to this 2026 corruption.
1: Oh, no, but it's the most beautiful game in the world, and
0: it used to be.
1: We should take it the way it is. But, look, that Turkey, the Egyptian and the Argentinian game, wow, jam-packed that was. And Messi come through again. Come through again, Pino.
0: Yes, there's so many controversies going on, I've got to tell you, but I...
1: Well, I think Prince Charles is... because apparently he's not... he's not happy with a call. One of those English players too, Pino. So we got the world interested in this World Cup extravaganza, Pino, but it's been fantastic. I just... my wife, Mildred, she's just a little bit annoyed with me because, you know, in the bedroom we like to do play Scrabble, if you know what I mean, Pino, and been neglecting a little bit in the bedroom, but it's only once every 4 years, so I think it'll be worth it, don't you?
0: Well, I think that the Scrabble might be a little bit more exciting than the World Cup. Because...
1: Oh, Pino!
0: I think so. History, I got to tell you, is that I'm completely flabbergasted with this.
1: I think it'll be worth it, don't you?
0: Well, I think that the Scrabble might be a little bit more exciting than the World Cup. Because,
1: I think so.
0: History, I got to tell you. Is that I'm completely flabbergasted with this. I don't know what to make of it. I really don't.

0: Okay, you might as well give me your prediction, because I'm going to have the panel back in 2 weeks' time. You might have heard the soccer program 2.5 weeks ago.
1: Yes.
0: I'm going to have them all back in. I might as well ask you, who is Argentina playing in the final?
1: That'll be Switzerland, if I'm not mistaken.
0: Switzerland?
1: I think the Swedes are playing the... Am I right in saying that?
0: Yeah, but I just want to... I don't know where you came from with Switzerland, but then having said that, and maybe the Baugal are under-17s would probably win the World Cup at the moment, the way it's going.
1: Pino.
0: I don't understand. I don't get it. There's no form guide. In fact, there's no guide. There's just nothing. You score a fair income goal. Everybody can see it's a goal. Everybody except the officials. And if they see it's a goal and they stand for a goal and then they celebrate for 15 minutes, then they go to those clowns up there in the box and they somehow are told by somebody who shall remain nameless to change the decision.
1: They went right back, didn't they? They went back to when he first played when he was 12 years old, and they found that he fell back then, and they went all the way back, and they disallowed it. It was a shame. It was a shame, Pino.
0: Yes. So you're picking Switzerland and Argentina and the winner?
1: Well, the winner is the referee, and he's the winner, Pino, on that game there. We already know who's going to win that game, Pino.
0: Is there other people in the Tijuana that are thinking like you and I at the moment?
1: Well, there are their sombreros, they're with their cigars, and everyone's got an opinion. The Brazilians are breaking their TVs because they weren't happy with the Norwegians, what they did to them. The Americans, they thought they were going to get the chocolates in that game there, but boy, were they wrong. Were they wrong?
0: The only ones that got the chocolates were the officials. A lot of chocolates.
1: The officials, ooh, yes, Pino. Whatever he is, the head of the FIFA, I think he's doing very well out of this World Cup.
0: Yes, absolutely. Look, all I can say is congratulations. You've made it through to this far in the of the tournament. You probably don't know whether you're coming or going, but you know what, history. All I can say is that good luck, and hopefully we might get one good game out of all this, and not just look. Out of all the games we've seen, the England game was terrific, wasn't it?
1: We must be thinking alike. I'm really looking forward to Norwegian and England. That'll be a fantastic game. Haaland for me all the way, Pino.
0: Yes, I couldn't agree with you more. Thank you very much, History, and can we keep in touch?
1: Pino, you could call me 24/7.
0: That's what worries me. Thank you very much, History. All the best.
1: Pino.
0: All the best, mate. Talk soon.
1: I'll see you, Pino.
0: Bye-bye.

0: afternoon. How can I help you?
1: Yeah, mate, you got the degrees there?
0: Yeah, we do.
1: All right, mate. Mate, I'm looking at getting one, right?
0: Yeah, well, what kind of degree?
1: Mate, I'm looking at law.
0: Oh, okay.
1: Okay, medicine.
0: Mm-hmm.
1: Psychology.
0: Mm-hmm.
1: And that sort of bullshit, mate.
0: Oh, okay.
1: Now, mate, you got the uni there, right?
0: Mm-hmm.
1: Now, mate, say I turn up at, 9 in the morning.
0: Yeah.
1: All right?
0: Mm-hmm.
1: Mate, what time do I get my degree, mate?
0: Well, it usually takes about 4 or 5 years.
1: 4 or 5 years, mate?
0: Yeah.
1: But I can only get a 3-hour park, mate.
0: Well, may I ask, are you of Aboriginal or Torres Strait Islander descent?
1: Not that I know of.
0: Not that you know of. Well, you're actually ineligible to come through our department, and I suggest that you perhaps call...
1: Mate, I've got a Goanna album. Mate, does that make any difference? Solid rock, mate.

0: Italia Mia coming up in just 5 minutes on Radio Northern Beaches, and the feedback's been incredible this evening. I'm very appreciative of the fact that we can enjoy ourselves all at the same time. Italia Mia is just a few minutes away, but before we do, I'd like to do something for me I think is very, very special.
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0: Music is the closest thing we have, ladies and gentlemen, to a time machine. I realised that quite young. I remember when I was in my early teens, I used to hear a song and it'd take me straight back. Then in my 30s and 40s and 50s today, even tonight, I hear a song and it makes you remember exactly what you were doing and what you were thinking the very first time you heard the song. So thank you very much for joining me here live on a Thursday night. You know, one of the most iconic songs in rock history. It was released in 1976. It's a haunting tale of excess, isolation, and the dark side of the American dream. The lyrics describe a traveller's stay at a luxurious yet eerie hotel where you can check out any time you like, but you can never leave. Many have interpreted the song as a metaphor for the music industry's addiction and loss of innocence during the 1970s. But musically, this song is a masterpiece blending rock, folk and Latin influences. A timeless piece of art that continues to captivate listeners, whether you interpret it as a critique of fame, a reflection of life's inescapable traps, or something else entirely. One thing is clear. Hotel California is a song that stays long after the final note fades.

And now, ladies and gentlemen, live on Radio Northern Beaches, broadcasting on two simultaneous frequencies, indelibly stamping 88.7 and 90.3 onto the third eye, leaving absolutely nothing to the imagination, a very special contender, ready to show you a little piece of his Italy, the terror of Tuscany, the scourge of Siena, the nemesis of Napoli, the king of Calabria, the rampaging Roman in the reds, white, and green trunks, Pino, the dancing Palomino, Palomara. 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
4: 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Italy's going to win.
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2: 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Come ti chiami?
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2: Allora, tutto a posto per l'Italia, allora?
5: Speriamo, forza Azzurri.
2: Forza Azzurri e grazie Luke.
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0: Peter Costantino. Peter, could you tell me exactly what's happening with Italy in the World Cup and if you think that we have any hope at all?
1: I mean, as they say, when it comes to World Cup, it's anyone's game, you know what I mean? Like, so.
0: Now, you're the young generation. It's just fantastic to be able to speak to someone like you. It's almost as though you've been brought up in Italy.
1: Well, my grandparents being born over there, man, I'm always following it with my nonno, and he loves it, so, I mean, he just passes it on. That's about it, I guess.
0: You were really excited, of course, when Italy won in 2006. Where were you then?
1: I was at Leichhardt. It was fantastic. There was so many people there. It was pumped up, and even, like, there was a small little French side at one end, and majority was Italians, and it was great. The flipping the car and everything was insane.
0: Peter, your greatest player of all time?
1: Oh, mate, it's got to be Del Piero, man. It's got to be. I've got a few Juve jerseys at home with his name on it, and I've got a few Italian jerseys with his name on it. I mean, like, the guy's a legend. And to have heart to go and play in the Serie B to try and bring Juventus back up, like, I mean, not just him, like Buffon and a few of the other players. I mean, he's one of the legends, I think.
0: Now, we're listening to you live in the studio amongst a lot of soccer experts tonight. Have you got anything that you could tell a lot of the older Italian supporters that haven't got as much hope as you have about Italy? Have you got something that you could tell them to give them a little bit more hope? Because you're from the younger generation. These guys seem to think that the Italian side is not really up to scratch.
1: Oh, mate, just give them a go. I mean, you look at some of the players they've got. They're still playing in the top leagues. I mean, you don't have to have the old faces in there to win the game. I mean, young players do it. I think the final's going to be Argentina versus Spain, and I think Spain will get them 2-1.
0: Thanks, Peter. All the best.
1: Thanks, mate. 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

Good day, and welcome to this week's Musical Milestones of the 20th Century. I'm David McCallum, and today we're going to look at the so-called psychedelia phenomenon. And psychedelia usually refers to a style or aesthetic that is from the psychedelic subculture of the 1960s, and a psychedelic experience produced by certain art, psychedelic music, style of dress, and so forth during that era. And we're going to specifically focus on the music, as it uses distorted electric guitar, Indian music elements such as the sitar and tabla, electronic effects that were getting easier to apply like reverb, and elaborate studio effects such as playing tapes backwards or panning the music from one side to another. And we're going to pick numbers from the main bands of the era, as some of the less well-known stuff is, to say the least, a bit more esoteric and not easy to grasp in a single listen. So we'll kick off in 1966 with this number from the Byrds, as they moved away more from their country and folk rock roots. And this song is 8 Miles High, written by Dave Crosby, Gene Clark and Jim McGuinn. So from 1966, the Byrds and 8 Miles High.

That was The Birds and 8 Miles High. Well, one of the great innovators in the studio were, of course, the Beatles at Abbey Road with producer Jeff Emerick. And the main reason they stopped touring was that much of their post-Robber Soul material just could not be played on stage. In fact, The Revolver was released just before their last proper gig, not including the 1970s rooftop performance, and that was at Candlestick Park in San Francisco. So, for example, there's no way that Tomorrow Never Knows can be played live with the tech at the time. Anyway, here's a number from Sgt. Pepper that shows the influence of psychedelia on the Fab Four, and it is Lucy in the Sky with Diamonds by, of course, the Beatles.

Well, that was the Beatles, of course, and Lucy in the Sky with Diamonds from Sgt. Pepper's Lonely Hearts Club Band. And another band who embraced both the genre lyrically and in the application of guitar effects were Cream. We'll play two songs of theirs segued here. The first many pronounce as Zwolaba, it actually stands for She Was Like a Bearded Rainbow, written by Jack Bruce and has lyrics by Pete Brown. And the second is a collaboration between Eric Clapton and Australian artist Martin Sharp, who also did the artwork for their album Disraeli Gears, amongst others. So first of all, we have She Was Like a Bearded Rainbow, followed by Tales of Brave Ulysses, both by Cream.

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Well, we heard there She Was Like a Bearded Rainbow and Tales of Brave Ulysses by Cream. And by the way, Martin Sharp was one of the four Australian, shall we say, creatives who made the trip to London in the mid-60s. He was joined by Jermaine Greer, Barry Humphreys and Clive James. And he was also co-editor of the alt magazine Oz. One of the classic psychedelic numbers from the UK at the time was this one by the band Tomorrow, famous for being the first major band for Steve Howe, who rose to fame in the 70s as the lead guitarist in prog rock giants Yes. So written by Keith West and Ken Burgess, here is Tomorrow from 1967 and My White Bicycle.

Well, that was Tomorrow and My White Bicycle. Well, when it comes to guitar effects and the use of about just about every device available at the time, it's hard to go past James Marshall, aka Jimi Hendrix. Well, he started his career really as a sideman to James Brown until he was discovered, so to speak, by former Animals bass player Chas Chandler, who brought him to England. So here's his second hit, segued into another number from 1969's Electric Ladyland, both written by Jimmy. We'll start off with 67's Purple Haze, before we segue into Burning of the Midnight Lamp.

I'd like to tell you something about a wonderful local initiative, One Meal Northern Beaches. Some members of the Northern Beaches community are struggling for a variety of reasons, and One Meal reaches out to those locals who've slipped through the cracks. They provide a mobile soup service for rough sleepers, daily residential food deliveries, a weekly distribution event across the Northern Beaches, as well as a pantry service from their Brookvale site. This is all achieved by the dedication and numerous hours of support from the Northern Beaches community. One Meal volunteers love what they do, and over 1,000 of them deliver approaching 20,000 meals a week across Greater Sydney. So if you would like to volunteer, make a donation or both, please log on to the following link, www.onemeal.org.au/northern-beaches. That's www.onemeal.org.au/northern-beaches. Thank you all very much. Jimi Hendrix and Purple Haze, followed by Burning of the Midnight Lamp. Well, according to their drummer Ron Bushy, Iron Butterfly's organist vocalist Doug Ingle wrote this next song one evening while drinking an entire gallon of Red Mountain wine. So when Ingle played the song for Bushy, who wrote down the lyrics for him, he was slurring his words so badly that what was supposed to be "In the Garden of Eden" was interpreted by Bushy as "In a Garda da Vida." And that became the title of the song, and what I'm going to play you is very much cut down, as the original is 17 minutes long. So written by Doug Ingle, Iron Butterfly, and "In a Garda da Vida."

I Am Butterfly and Inna Garda Da Vida. Well, this next song is found on the iconic and latterly appreciated album by Love, Forever Changes. It was written by Arthur Lee, and essentially it's an acoustic song with an orchestration, and it has received a wide range of reviews from critics declaring it everything from ecstasy to pretentiousness. So have a listen and see what you think of the song And More Again, performed by Love from 1967.

love from forever changes, and more again. Well, no programme on psychedelia would be complete without something from the early Pink Floyd, who'd already incorporated liquid light shows into their live performances. In other words, we're talking of the Syd Barrett incarnation of Floyd, which covered their first two albums. Here's a number he wrote for them that appears on The Piper at the Gates of Dawn, their debut album, and the song is Astronomy Domine.

If you want to look further back in time, musically speaking, to more of the art's origins, I highly recommend you listen to my colleague David Stewart Hunter's programme, The Classical Hour, here on Radio Northern Beaches, every Sunday at 10 a.m. and again on Thursday at 9 a.m. Each week has a different focus, so well worth tuning in. That's The Classical Hour with David Stewart Hunter, Sunday mornings at 10, Thursday mornings at 9. Well, we just heard Astronomy Domine, performed by the early Pink Floyd from their album The Piper at the Gates of Dawn. And moving over to the US now, and LA specifically, The Doors, originally The Doors of Perception, named after the Aldous Huxley novel, covered a variety of styles from Latin — Robbie Krieger was a trained Spanish guitarist — to straight blues and rock, and then some of the more psychedelic stuff as well. So here's our third and final segue, Strange Days from the album of the same name, and then Waiting for the Sun from Morrison Hotel, all written by The Doors.

Well, that was Strange Days, followed by Waiting for the Sun from The Doors. And I have to admit, I've always wondered why Waiting for the Sun was on Morrison Hotel, their fifth album, and not on their third album some 2 years earlier called Waiting for the Sun. Well, I'm going to play another song now written by Syd Barrett, the madcap who laughed, shall we say. It's from his post-Pink Floyd first album, Barrett, and the song is entitled Baby Lemonade.

Sid Barrett and Baby Lemonade. And incidentally, there's a couple of boutiques up on the Gold Coast known as Baby Lemonade. It always amuses me that staff never know the origin of the name when I explain it to them. Anyway, back to the US now and the band Spirit. And this is from the album just outside my top 10 ever, known as The 12 Dreams of Dr. Sardonicus. It's quite hard to choose a track, so I went with this one, written by guitarist Randy California. So from 1970's 12 Dreams of Dr. Sardonicus, here's Spirit and Prelude Nothing to Hide.

Well, that was Spirit and Prelude, Nothing to Hide. Well, by the early 70s, psychedelia was fading or really morphing into prog and heavy rock. Here's one band who were ostensibly psychedelic in their early days, but had their greatest and, to my knowledge, only hit with this number. The writing was by Robert Calvert and Sylvia McManus. McManus was band member Dave Brock's then-wife Sylvia, who used her name Brock in order to put pressure on the publishing company to improve the deal, i.e. get the copyright money. So here from 1972 and found on the remaster of In Search of Space, Hawkwind and Silver Machine.

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Well, that was Hawkwind and Silver Machine from 1972. And fun fact, the lead vocal on that number is sung by one Ian Kilminster, better known as Lemmy, the founder and leader of Motorhead, who was bass player with Hawkwind at the time. Anyway, however, the mantle of psychedelia is never really cooled, but it's maybe crystallised. So with a bit of a break of tradition here, we're going to play a couple of tracks from the 21st century that embrace the genre style and no doubt exploit the advances in technology over the past 40 or 50 years. The first one we're going to play is The Flaming Lips and Do You Realise? Vocalist Wayne Coyne stated in an interview, Steve Drozd, our guitarist, just liked the line, "Everyone you know, someday will die." Cheery stuff indeed. So from 2002, from the album Yoshimi Battles the Pink Robots, The Flaming Lips and Do You Realise?

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Well, that was The Flaming Lips and Do You Realise? Well, the last song today is from Australian band Tame Impala, which is the psychedelic music project of Australian singer and multi-instrumentalist Kevin Parker. This track is from their, or his second album, Lonerism, got to number 4 in Australia, number 14 in the UK and 34 in the US, certified platinum here and silver in the UK. And the 2013 ARIA Awards, Lonerism won Best Rock Album and Album of the Year. And in the 56th Annual Grammy Awards, it was nominated for Best Alternative Music Album. The track we're going to play is Endors Toi, which is the French for Fall Asleep. So here from 2012's Lonerism, Tame Impala and Endors Toi.

There was Tame Impala and Endors Toi. So although it started in the mid to late 60s, psychedelia's influence is still found in music today, and enhanced no doubt by the infinitely numerous effects that digital recording makes available to today's musicians. Well, that's all for this week. I hope you enjoyed the programme. If you'd like to hear it again or catch up on some of the earlier ones you may have missed, they can all be found on Mixcloud.com. 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So until next week, goodbye, good luck, and take care.

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